0: moment. Fox One brings the action straight to your screen so you never miss a goal. Download Fox One and experience the FIFA World Cup live. Coach, where are you going with this one?
1: Well, I think if Doué and Diamande, if you continue to go down that side, one adjustment I'd say is, can Pepe make that near post run? Mm. Can draw someone? Some of the crosses have been not as accurate or pinpoint accurate as they need to be. So if we're going to continue to get quality crosses, can someone take to the near post? And then can we have a cutback? Can we have somebody on the penalty spot? Both teams have done good not fouling in dangerous positions. That needs to be a reminder that, hey, let's not give away anything. I think we've maybe seen one card total. So the teams, as physical and chippy as the game has been at times, guys have done a good job of keeping their heads. So, and I think opening things up, I think for the Ivory Coast, when they did hit the long ball, it caught Ecuador. And so not every time, certainly not every time, but four times and a half can open things up.
0: Yeah, and someone who knows a lot about quality crosses, Steve Zakuani.
2: Yeah, and I think when a player like Diamande is playing how he's playing, you normally think, okay, let's just double him. They've done that and it still hasn't worked. So I'm thinking if you're in Capi, what you have to do is deny the ball getting to him. So play him very, very tight. You've got to get it tight. I would hate when the right back or left back would be so tight on me and I knew that I couldn't turn. You give this kid a chance to turn, you're going to be in danger there. I think for Ivory Coast, it's been worried that at times Valencia will make runs in behind and Ecuador will play direct, even from the goalkeeper. And I think if you're playing a high line, you can get caught. They did that a couple of times. So just be a bit wary. Maybe if the player on the ball has time and space to look up, then you have to drop your line.
0: Yeah, guys, it's one of those things where you look at the attacking talent and the chances on both sides. We have to remember there's been really good defending in this one too, Coach.
1: There has. It's a funny comment because there's been a lot of opportunities, right? But there has been good defending. But these are guys you cannot completely stop. So I like Stevie's comment about the long ball from the goalkeeper right down the middle. Route one, Valencia running onto it, a great opportunity. The defending has been good, but those teams have created opportunities. So defensively, and the idea of doubling up is good, but I think more numbers behind the ball will help both teams.
2: Yeah, I think we have, again, the best piece of defending in that first half was Pepe was in front of the goal. Right. I thought that was going to be a goal. And defenders to sacrifice your body, slide across, get a block in it by any means. I think that's what the World Cup is, right? You have to make those kinds of big plays. We focus so much on a good attacking play. We've seen a lot of that. The reason it's 0-0 is, yes, a bit unlucky with the ones that hit the post and crossbar, but there also has been some very good last-ditch defending.
0: Yeah, where do you see this one going in the second half, Coach? Do you think Ecuador takes an early lead? Do you think it stays 0-0? How do you see this one playing out?
1: I think Ivory Coast on that right-hand side, I just think they're too dangerous. But Valencia up front, right, for Ecuador has such a handful and such an experienced player. So I think you said it. Whoever gets the first goal is going to really have a lead on the front foot. I think it could go either direction. I just think both teams have had such great chances.
2: I mean, it was as good a 0-0 first half as you'll see.
0: Yes.
2: I don't think it ends 0-0. I think there's too many chances here. Someone will find the back of the net. Whether that's a piece of magic, a mistake, a set piece, we're not sure. But there will be a goal here. And again, we've all said it now. That first goal is the key. I'm trying to get that first goal.
0: Are you making changes here?
1: No, not yet. Okay. Not yet. No, and my hope is that they don't take their foot off the gas.
0: Yeah.
1: As we saw yesterday with Brazil, Morocco. I hope they come out, as Stevie said, I think that each team wants to win the game. One point in the 85th minute, you might say, okay, we'll take the one point. But right now, it's there for the taking.
0: Well, it's all for the taking, as Coach said there. It's 0-0 between Ecuador and the Ivory Coast. Both teams looking to kind of put themselves in really good position to be in a good spot, with Germany winning 7-1 over Curaçao earlier today. So this is really a battle for that second spot in the group because of that goal differential. It's pretty massive. We're going to get you back out for the second half. Coming up next, you're listening to the 2026 World Cup on iHeartRadio.
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8: We got away with a few there.
9: Yeah, you walked back into the locker room. Obviously, you got a rest, you got a talking to, and you should be thanking your lucky stars. Two crossbars in this environment. If they are to hang on and get a point out of this, I think they'll be incredibly happy based on the first half. Maybe they change some things.
8: Thiago?
10: Why not? They're fitting with good balls to Diomande. He's a nightmare to Incapié in this one against one. He's doing pretty good crosses, but then the center backs from Ecuador, they're pretty amazing today.
8: Yann Diomande apparently on his way to your old club, Thiago, to Liverpool. Javier, your thoughts ahead of this second half?
11: Yeah, I mean, I think Ecuador is going to keep that same mentality to go and try to score, and like we spoke. Yeah, I think Ivory Coast can have a chance, you know, because spaces are going to keep coming, and then, yeah, the individualities that Ivory Coast have maybe can make the difference on this game.
8: Ivory Coast haven't got anywhere near, of course, as many supporters, Javier, in the stadium as we can see. It's a sea of yellow there. Mm. Just talk us through how that affects them.
11: I mean, sometimes it's not only... I don't think it doesn't affect you that much, because sometimes upsetting, like, let's call it right now, that Ecuador's being like the home team, you know, sure, because the full stadium is yellow. So sometimes it's even better to upset the majority of the stadium.
8: Right.
11: You know, it's a very good sensation, even when you score a goal, and like I call it, you can hear the silence of the stadium. Sometimes that's something that kind of gives you a little of extra motivation too.
9: It's fun to beat them.
11: Exactly. Sometimes
8: how would you know,
10: Lex? we love to play away games, right?
8: Away from home, no pressure.
9: By the way, this shot is incredible.
11: Yeah,
9: I mean,
11: insane.
9: This is an advertisement for Philadelphia, for the World Cup, for America. My goodness, here, absolutely gorgeous.
10: Here it fits the croissant population 100% in that one, in that stadium.
11: Yeah.
8: As the sun sets on Philly, it's time to go back for the second half. And our guys, JP Della Camera and Laurie Lindsay.
12: Thank you so much, Rebecca. It is a sea of yellow, as we've been talking about since it started. There are a couple of rows here, Lori, with orange-clad fans, but not many, maybe just a couple. As we get ready to start the second half, how problematic is it that Ivory Coast have three players on yellows?
13: Well, they're just going to have to be incredibly careful in terms of the way they defend. They have been neutralized in some ways to be able to be physical while they defend. So taking up good positions, making sure that they just get numbers back, make it predictable for themselves against Ecuador. But at the same time, if they can create some of that verticality that we saw towards the end, get Diomande the ball, he has shown that he can cause problems in those 1v1 situations.
12: First of six games here in Philadelphia, including a July 4th knockout game, which should be spectacular. Immediate long ball cleared by Ecuador, up for Plata. Off his touch, he'll recover it. Tries to dribble past one. Laid off in his right side, held up by Franco. made a key block denying Ivory Coast what would have been the game's first goal. Valencia slotting it to the left. Back to the great goal scorer, Valencia, with 49 in his international career. Outside the box, put back in, and Valencia put aside netting, and possibly, I thought maybe the goalkeeper got a touch, but apparently not.
13: But this is what you want if you're Ecuador, continuing to find the moments where they can increase the tempo in the attack. Valencia starts out wide, and then just looking to create, get this ball back is always going to be a tough angle. It's over the end line in the end. But I love this from Ecuador right from the get-go, getting this fan base involved in this game, looking to see if they can create some opportunities. It all starts with Incapié getting a little bit higher, Vite dropping in to create the tempo that they want. But that level of play in combination is going to be important for Ecuador going into the second half.
12: Sent across by Fofana, one of three on yellow cards for Ivory Coast. Cassier and Doué are the other two. Singo up the middle, getting it back from Fofana. And Badu. Conan. Long for Touré. Touré held up, literally. Slipping by Franco. He wins it back. Touré. Nice job. Back for Pepe. Touch back out. Conan's pass inside. Taken away. There's a tug there that could have been a yellow as well.
13: Seiko Fofana just has to be very careful and necessary in that moment.
12: He would have been gone. Down that left side, speaking of gone, Incapié drives one in and a bounce true to Fofana in goal.
13: And look at the space, though, from Incapié. They do a really good job defensively, staying tight between the lines. Deny Ivory Coast the opportunity, as that's going to be a foul on this near side, but then immediately find the wide space out wide left, and they're off and running. Just the wrong decision, wrong final pass in the end. There's the foul there from Franco.
12: Play restarted. Pushed across by Agbadou. Singo. Diamande going here in the second half. He was effective in that first. Conan. Left side for Touré. Knocked out. It's Franco defending again. Off. Y.E. asking for a foul that he doesn't get. It's cooled off from the start when it was 90 degrees at kickoff. Sun has disappeared. So not bad temperatures right now for soccer here in Philly.
13: And we'll see if that changes the tempo for both of these teams. But as we've noticed throughout the game so far, immediately when they get into the half, they're not afraid to go, trying to go quickly. I saw the Ivory Coast increase that in the
12: tough ball to get back to your goalkeeper. Fofana did well with it.
13: A lot of times defensively, they're creating their own problems.
12: Slipped ahead. Fofana has help. Four in the attack into the box. Played back out. Quick shot taken is wide. High and wide. That's Diamande. First time we've really seen him in the middle.
13: Well, they can go so quick. As soon as they win this ball defensively, they're off and running. There's the verticality that we are talking about. Seiko Fofana coming out of the midfield. We're dragging a couple defenders. That opens up the space for Diamande. Just drifts off to create a little bit of a better angle. Just gets a shot wrong. End product. Just slices through it in the end. It's one of the better attacks. This time it's Seiko Fofana getting in behind. Looking for that space in behind the back line of Ecuador. And then Diamande is able to fill into those central areas.
12: Ordonez walks it up. Well, Franco. Yeboah returns it. Franco towards that circle. Vite. There's this Caicedo. Try to push it wider. Up on that side. Capié asking for the foul.
13: And that's what we were talking about towards the end of that first half. They will look for some of those fouls. Even if they don't get a yellow card, still seeing if they can convince the referee to at least think about it.
14: Scan the QR code on the screen to vote for the Michelob Ultra Superior player of the match. Put up the middle.
13: Defending.
14: No room there. Ecuador had the better numbers in terms of defending during World Cup qualifying, but that's, they played 18 games. Ivory Coast didn't concede in 10, so their defense a little bit underrated. And three countries not to concede a goal during World Cup. One of two from Africa, that's Ivory Coast. Tunisia was the other one there. Working up intended for Yeboah. Konan drops it. Pass from Kessier. Pepe taking off. Four, make it five now in the attack for Ivory Coast. They get a six going forward in front. Flying through. Well, that's three crossbars that have been hit. Lexi Lalas wanted more goals. We do too, but it's a crossbar.
13: Well, just look at the movement from Lani. He just does such a good job. Initially stays wide, and then at the last second cuts across, gets in front of his defender. Just so unfortunate. You can see the frustration. Cannot believe his luck in that instance. But what an attack that is. With speed, get the runs off the service. Excellent opportunity from Ivory Coast.
14: Pass intended for Wahi, comes back.
13: It's tough to see the movement from Wahi, but did such a good job just to change his pace at the last second.
14: The middle, laid off and then cut off. Pacho, going right back to Ivory Coast. Into the middle, Fofana shooting it wide.
13: It's got to be better. It's got to be better than that in that moment. They've got Ecuador pinned back. They're doing such a good job. Some momentum after that last chance that hits the crossbar. But you have to hit the frame. You have that amount of time. The prep touch, you get it out from underneath you. Keep it on frame. This Ecuadorian team doesn't give much away, so you have to continue to pepper their goal.
14: Fofana had three goals in World Cup qualifying. That led their team. 15 different goal scorers for Ivory Coast. So it was truly a collective effort that got them this far.
13: Interesting to glimpse though of when this Ivory Coast team goes quick. They have the dynamism, the runs, the changing of the pace, but also the fluidity in the attack. We saw Diomande a lot of the time in that first half just sit out wide right, take on 1v1. There wasn't really an answer.
14: Sego's ball needed to be better there.
13: A few different times now he's floated into the midfield. Sego Fofana has found himself out wide.
14: By Due. It worked, we go back to goal, but change that plan. Almost turned over. Instead, it's up for Wahi, who was bumped off the ball.
13: And that was the movement, though, the up back through. We referenced that in the first half. That's actually what led to their first goal against France. Lay it off, get the runners through. It's a bit of a heavy touch. They can't get past Ecuador's defense. That type of movement can really pull out a team that's structured the way that Ecuador is. Afraid to latch on tightly, try to win their duels, be overly aggressive at times. So that's where it leaves the gaps.
14: Ordonez from Caicedo. Campe was making some runs, looking for the ball, but it never came that way. It's back deeper instead. For Vite. Yeboah. Recovered it off a bad touch. John Yeboah thinking about it, lays it off instead. Runners in the box, played across, and it doesn't get on goal.
13: He put on in a good position to make sure that he gets in a better position.
14: Vite appeals for a handball. The strike is wide though.
13: Vite's been good. At times, just dropping back, helping create the tempo for Ecuador, and then joins into the attack at the right moments. But wonderful defending from Konan, the left back for Ivory Coast. Just comes across, makes sure he's in the right position to not allow his attacker to be able to get on the end of it on that far post. We are going to see our first sub of this game.
14: If you
12: Angulo is going to be coming in for Ecuador. Mendes' number is up. And that's going to be the change. Nilson Angulo, his first World Cup appearance for Minda. And a couple of changes here for Ivory Coast as well. First subs. Not even at the hour mark yet. Hawaii is coming out. Touré is coming out. Ahmad Diallo, who plays for Manchester United, is coming in. Hawaii out. Ange Yohan Boni, who plays for Inter Milan, is in. Let's see what those changes bring. Ryan Touré out. Boni and Diallo in. Interesting, Lori, that they didn't take anyone off who was on a yellow card.
13: I feel like that they can at least see this game out. Be disciplined enough. I mean, when you look at Seiko Fofana and Kessié in particular, those two players are really the engines.
12: Ball played forward. It is Fofana laying it off into the box. Cleared away in the air. Picked up on the right side by Doué. Ivory Coast has picked things up here in the second half. In a way, it's a bit surprising that they made the two changes when they did. Momentum seemed to be more on their side. From distance, Pepe. Outside, Diamande. Trying to split two. Almost did. Now he still might. And he shot it too high.
13: Wants that one back, but his excellent work just showing his ability to take on one, two players, shift his defenders, get through them. Maybe a little bit of a fortunate touch, but still wrong splits these two defenders. Look at a little change of pace. The third one's coming over, but the last second just gets underneath it, swiping through it. And it's that end product. If there's any sort of kind of challenge against him, this is that end product, does all the work and then just has to be able to keep that on frame, at least force the save. Goalkeeper
12: Galindez holding things steady, tries that long ball, wanted to find Incapié. Ivory Coast back with possession. Kona slipped through by Diamande, wants it back, gets it back. Diamande in the box, played across block. Fofana knocked away from him and then just cleared away. Center for Valencia, high upfield, but on an island, really. He was the only one there.
13: These are the biggest differences. We talked about Seiko Fofana coming out of the midfield, overloading the back line. Kessié just being disciplined with his positioning. But the change in this second half for the Ivory Coast team is Diamande on this left-hand side. They consistently are finding him in the wide space and allowing him to take on 1v1 or multiple players. Keep getting him the ball, allowing him to create, and then create the angles off of him once the ball does pop loose. Or he gets his head up, is able to find another player.
12: Boni drops it back. Ahmad holding there, switching it wide for Diamande. He'll settle it. What a touch, tracking that ball. Diamande, fun to watch, plays it across. Not fun to watch if you're rooting for Ecuador.
13: Oh, you immediately saw Franco saying, somebody come over and help. He drops off. And then you get the help coming down from Incapié.
12: There's some orange. Ivory Coast supporters in what everyone agrees is a home game for Ecuador here in Philadelphia. They'll go at the short corner. It's Fofana. Edge of the box. Gets his own pass. Sending it through. That could have been tricky.
13: Well done from Galindez. Would be considered a routine save, but a number of bodies in front of him. The last second sees it. An increase in tempo from Seiko Fofana and his efforts going forward. Also causing problems right now for Ecuador.
12: This is Caicedo is deep. Ecuador has not had much possession here in the second half, not positive possession anyway. It's been Ivory Coast looking the better of the two sides at the moment. Off Conan, the moment can change so quickly. Kata ran it down, but flag is up on that near side. And Ecuador is planning a couple more changes. Angelo Casanio and Jackson Peroso, both in their second World Cup, ready to sub in. There's a delay on this, though. And one coach, Sese, is really upset about it. He wanted to make those changes, not allowed for whatever reason. And now the foul. The two subs are up by the fourth official, ready to come on when beckoned by the referee, who is allowing it now. John Yeboah's number is up, so he'll be coming out. We'll see about the other change. Franco. So that'll be three subs out of five in two windows that have been used for Ecuador.
13: Well, that's not surprising to bring Preciado in, just given the fact that Diamante has really gotten himself into this game on this left-hand side. So Preciado, just be a straight swap with Franco, who's one that would drop out of the midfield at different times, be in that right-back position.
12: Zoom on a free kick for Ivory Coast. They'll try the long ball. It was initially won by Peroso, but he was over the back of an Ivory Coast player. So it'll be a free kick for Ivory Coast. Conan up. Appears to be the one that will take it. Maybe not.
13: Well, actually, we're going to see Ordonez move on out to that right back position. And then with Peroso coming in, he's just going to drop back in next to Apacho. And Presidio will just be the one that's going to stay up a little bit higher up the field. It's more of that right winger position.
12: Seco Fofana with that pass back. She hit there outside of the box. Comes back to Galindez, who clears. Settle. Vite. Plata on the move. Preciado pushing it back the other way. Preciado plays his club soccer with Atletico Mineiro. Ordonez for Peroso. Pacho one. More involved on that left side, especially since Diamante's not on that side anymore.
13: Well, it's about getting possession of the ball. They haven't really, in the second half, had a ton of possession. The ability to find it. We saw one time early on, a big spring of play. He was able to get higher up the field, serve the ball in. But outside of that, Ecuador's had to defend. Now we'll see with these changes that they make, giving them a little bit more defensive stability with Preciado coming in. And also Peroso just shifting that back line a little bit to deal with Diamante. If they can get more control of this game. It's going to start with Caicedo in the midfield, him getting on the ball along with Vite as well.
12: Conan, left side. Diamante. He's passed to the right for Singo. From Valencia. Back for Pacho. Locked by Ivory Coast. And then deflected away. Out for a throw-in. Tomorrow on Fox, it's Group G and H action. One of the top teams in the world. It's Spain playing Cape Verde, followed by Belgium taking on Egypt. Tomorrow on Fox, coverage starts at 11 a.m. Eastern, 8 a.m. Pacific. If you look at the odds of winning the World Cup, you hear Spain's name up there. A lot of support for Spain, for France, and never sell Argentina short with Messi. They're just waiting to erupt here. crossbars. You wonder what the decibel level would be like if Ecuador gets one.
13: Exceptional. You see the crowd getting into it. And it's going to be interesting, just really this last 25, 30 minutes or so, who's really going to go after this game now. We've seen a couple crossbars, some chances in the second half from Ivory Coast. They've increased their tempo in the attack. Now it's about getting that decision-making much more precise for them, just the chances that they've been creating. But no one knows what's at stake in this group in terms of that result again. Early days in this tournament, but we do know oftentimes this first game does set the tempo. And with Germany winning 7-1, there is a goal differential that's going to come into play. So getting a result here in this game would be immense for either of these two teams.
12: Moises, Caicedo, down the line. Preciado, the cross. Hit it once, second ball. It's cleared out, but settled again. And now cleared away from danger by Ivory Coast. Waiting for the run of Diamande, who's held up by Boney. Goes to the middle now instead. One of the couple of changes made by Ivory Coast here in the second half. Cutting ball, edge of the box. Couple of moves there. End line, cut back. It's deflected out. Ooh, the goal kick.
13: How many times are we going to talk about the wingers for Ivory Coast? Their ability to get set up 1v1. Take players on. It caused a lot of havoc, especially late in these games. Having to defend deep in your own half inside your 18-yard box. Don't want to dive in. So for Ivory Coast, continue to get your wide players the ball. Allow them to go. Put yourself in good positions, though, to get on the end of deflections or outlet just to pass off once they commit defenders.
12: Given there, battle for that ball continues as it's laid off. And no fall there as well. Ivory Coast will push it left. Just laying Kona. Cut off. Right side, Preciado. Gonna step behind Kona. Early cross into the middle. Settle, puck out, set. Rebound came out and was lost. It's a goal kick.
13: Well, immediately since Preciado's come on. Typically a right back, but he can play as a wing back as well, so he will get forward. But he has been immense, creating some problems and getting this crowd engaged.
12: You can hear the Ecuador crowd chanting for their team. So many chances in this game, but nothing to show on the scoreboard for either side as we hit this hydration break live from Philadelphia. 0-0 between Ivory Coast and Ecuador. There have been some close calls.
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0: side and really just biting, being a bit too aggressive. That opens up the space, and they're just able to spin. And then there's loads of room. That back line for Ecuador is dropping, opens up the space for Ahmad. But in these moments, it's just about making the right decision. Excellent finish from Ahmad, open up the scoring.
1: The referee says no foul there. Rodriguez went down in the box. We are in stoppage time. Told initially six, now looks like maybe seven. After that long celebration, probably, after the goal.
0: Right now, Ivory Coast is going to have to be smart. Don't take any chances. Ecuador is going to start to send players forward.
1: What a strong second half goal for Ivory Coast. The way they came out, had the better of possession, better of the chances. They were more disciplined here in the second half than they were in the first half.
0: And we mentioned getting Diamande on the ball more often. He caused a lot of trouble on this left-hand side, even though he doesn't have a goal to show for it. Forced Ecuador to have to shift their, not necessarily formation, but shift the players around to get more coverage around him. But it was just about a moment and waiting for Ecuador to bite too quickly, be aggressive with their approach.
1: And Bruno fouls. Well, this seemed like it was going to be the biggest party in Philadelphia in a long time. Probably won't be passed until the July 4th game, but it's not going to be as loud as we thought if this result stands.
0: Look at that run. Just exceptional run to use his body to understand where the space is behind and then just pick his head up and make the right decision. Pass it to Ahmad for him to be able to take it first time, open up his hips, but excellent finish as well. Just a great all-around goal for this Ivory Coast team.
1: This goal for Ahmad, is it a game winner? I'll tell you in a few minutes' time. Long ball towards Arozo.
0: A single on that far side too, has put in a shift as center back, but as soon as Kosunu had come onto the field, shifted him out wide right, and the work that he's put in, then to go on that run.
1: Conan, Ivory Coast looking for more, maybe. They don't have to. Here's a quick shot. Easily stopped by Galindez.
0: Well, this is the tempo that we've been asking for, especially in that first half, is them to send players forward. Because of the dynamism, how they utilize their wing play, felt like they could undo Ecuador a little bit, but Ecuador created a ton of their own chances and problems for Ivory Coast by picking them off higher up the field, hitting the post a couple different times, the crossbar, just really unfortunate to not find themselves up.
1: Angulo holding it. It's the first goal Ecuador conceded since March 2025 against Venezuela. 13 shutouts in 18 World Cup qualifying games. And a 19-game unbeaten streak right now is in jeopardy. Castellanos cross. And that's going to
0: go again, yep.
1: It's a corner.
0: And that's what it's going to take, just making sure everybody's doing their job. Puts himself in a really good position to win that header in front of his attacker. You see that one through.
1: Still some life for Ecuador on this set piece. Even after that goal. This is Caicedo's corner. Went near post, headed away. This to Rodriguez, he's going to get to do it again. 6 minutes of stoppage time. Still time.
0: Ecuador is just about picking players, trying to free somebody up to get on the end of it, to at least give yourself a chance.
1: It's Caicedo towards the middle. Keeper came out. Obama got two hands to it. This might be enough to do it. Long ball played. Well wide. Time for Diamande. Galindez comes out after it. That goal is empty. Ball was kept in play. Sounds simple enough, but all Ivory Coast has to do is keep the ball for maybe another minute and change. Conan. Amadou.
0: Smart play, yep. Really smart play just to see this game out. Right idea initially to try to find Diamande. Preciado does the work defensively.
1: Angulo couldn't get through. Single. In the final minute of stoppage time, unless Moore is at it. Boney on the right. They'll be close to get three big points here. They can hold on. Numbers in the box. Tap back. Quick shot by Kristen Au. Just over everything.
0: At least find a space. As soon as this game starts to open up and Ecuador's having to send numbers forward, loads of room for those players to take on and just pick out players at will right now for Ivory Coast to try to see this game out.
1: Plata knocks it back. Caicedo. Time on the scoreboard, both against Ecuador at the moment. Ordonez, the crowd beckoning him to go forward. They know there's not much left in this. On the outside. He had played it over to Angulo. Now into the box area. Laid off. Players went down as that ball went out. No harm, no foul. Referee indicated corner ball. This might be it after this corner's taken.
0: Oh, Fafana saying that has to be time. Ecuador won't be in any hurry to get this ball in. Taking their time, making sure. It looks to be the last opportunity. Ability to give themselves the best chance possible.
1: Caicedo has taken the last few of these. This could be it. Caicedo headed up, straight up by Rodriguez. Will he get another or not? Nope. The referee has said that's it. I thought he was listening to something, though, in the end. And now he's given the signal that it's officially over. So, Ivory Coast comes away with a win on Ahmad's goal. It is Pien Mielstein, Mikel John Obi, Carly Lloyd, and Juan Pablo Angel standing by to take things over as we get ready for another game as well.
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4: Well, this one has a shout to be one of the games of the early tournament. 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
7: Well, I thought Ivory Coast deserved it. They're now in the World Cup, right? You mentioned just now that they haven't been in for 12 years. That the rust is off.
4: Right.
7: They look good. They had energy. They played the entire 90 minutes. The game dropped off a little bit. Stevie said at halftime, it can't help but drop off, and I would agree with that. But they came through and got a fantastic goal, and so they get to advance forward. I think Ecuador might feel hard done, but they have to sort of take responsibility that they didn't put the ball in the back of the net. Tough, really tough when you hit the post twice in one game.
8: Yeah, I think as the game went on, Ivory Coast was the stronger of the two teams.
7: Yeah.
8: I think the adjustment, bringing on Ahmad on and then moving Diomande to the left, it gave them both sides became very, very dangerous. And then I think as the game went on, Ivory Coast looked the more likely. The second half didn't quite have the same tempo of the first half in general anyway, but great finish on the goal difference. And for Ivory Coast now, it puts you in a very strong position to advance from this group.
4: Yeah, let's talk about that goal because, I mean, they were going down the wings the entire match, right? Diomande was dominating on the right-hand side in the first half, and then they bring in Ahmad from Manchester United, and he goes to the right side. Diomande goes to the left to continue what's working for them, and we talked about this in pregame when Ecuador plays the back three, that kind of, if your wing backs don't come back and aren't, like, staying home, that leaves spaces on the wing, and they kind of adjusted throughout the game, but it was just too much quality on the wings, coach, and that ended up kind of where the goal came from.
7: Yeah, and we talked at halftime about the quality of the cross. This one was pulled back a little bit, right? It wasn't just blindly whipped in. There was intent. It was like Pulisic on Balogun's goal,
4: right?
7: And it was from the opposite sides, right? And he did very well. Ahmad did very well to just redirect and tuck it in the corner with the right weight on the ball to get it on target. Way easier to miss that goal.
4: Totally.
7: Right? But it was really very similar to the U.S. goal in their first game as well.
4: Yeah, Steve, it looks like, I think live, I almost thought, oh, it was a miss hit or a deflection or something like that. But then they showed the replay and he opened up his hips and you could tell he was going for that far post.
8: And that's the key, how he opened up his body, right? So the ball's come, and it's not easy when it's coming from one direction. It's always much easier to just send the ball back where it came from. Those are easier finishes. But he obviously prefers his left foot in that situation. It opens up really well. And the tough part for the goalkeeper is the ball was curling away from him the entire time because the way the angle hit on and it ends up into the side net. And I think it's a very, very good finish at that level. Tough ball coming across. But as we said, I think it was coming. Ivory Coast definitely deserved it. I would have put my money on Diomande being involved in maybe a goal. So he's a bit unlucky, I think, not to show up on the score sheet today or at least get an assist. But that finish there is worthy of winning that game.
4: Yeah. Go ahead, coach.
7: Diomande's fun. You know,
4: yes.
7: He's young, right? And you can see that is not the final product. We've seen that with many players around the world when they're 19 years old. But boy, he's special.
4: Yeah.
7: That's for sure. And his celebration, one of you said it, he went to the subs.
8: And I love that because you can always tell how together a team is at times. There's no egos there. It doesn't matter who scores. It's just that the team scores. The entire bench came off and started celebrating. It was real togetherness about the Ivory Coast celebration.
4: Yeah, I want to come back and talk about Yan Diomande because it feels like, you know, obviously Ivory Coast, great team win. He's not the one who scores or assists technically, but every single time he touched the ball, it's as threatening as I've seen a winger in a long time. And there's moments in these World Cups where, you know, these young players that are relatively unknown break out and just on the biggest stage and then they become a household name at that point. I feel like we may have gotten our first bid for this one. Let's come back, talk about that after a 1-0 Ivory Coast win over Ecuador. 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
8: Focus in the midfield as well. Ellis Skiri, he's their captain, patrols the midfield. He's played every minute of the last two World Cups for his team, so he brings a tremendous amount of experience to that midfield. But Hannibal Medri, he's their star boy, creative off the dribble, can see a final pass. I'd like to see him get a couple more goals, and his partnership with Elias Saad leading the line will be pivotal for Tunisia, and they have to be efficient with these chances, Tyler, if they come few and far between.
9: Tunisia coming off of a 1-0 loss against Austria and then a 5-0 thrashing at the hands of Jeremy Doku and Belgium just about a week and a half ago. Lots of question marks around a back line that typically is their strength. Meanwhile, for Sweden, happy to be back here and a second lease on life. After not winning a game during the qualification period, they get a second lease because of their finish in their group stage in Nations League, winning Group C and then eventually getting to the semifinals and the finals of that UEFA playoff. Viktor Gyökeres with a hat-trick in the first leg against Ukraine and then the game winner in the 88th minute to get them to the World Cup against Robert Lewandowski and Poland. Sweden back in the World Cup for the first time since 2018. Tunisia making their third consecutive appearance on the global stage. And we invite you to turn off the world and turn on the game. We are playing for a gargantuan 3 points in Group F. The winner of this game, if there is one, will finish the day atop of the group. Tyler Terrence, along with former U.S. international and 2010 World Cup participant Maurice Adu. Glad to have you with us. And Mo, so much about this game is intriguing. Again, Graham Potter electing to go with the dual striker system and putting Alexander Isak and Viktor Gyökeres up top just for the second time since he's been in charge and for the second time ever for those two players. Tunisia tested and then some against two very difficult European outfits. How do we see this one shaken out?
8: Well, I'm excited first and foremost. You and I were talking and going back and forth about would the two strikers, Gyökeres and Isak, get to start together or Graham Potter elect to just play one of them and keep quite an incredible option off the bench. I like that he's gone with his firepower. Play the two of them. You have two different threats in their profiles, but when they work in tandem, they can create havoc against not just this Tunisian side, but many of the defenses in this World Cup. And for Tunisia, as you mentioned, a team that relied on the defense all through qualifying, not conceding one goal through that campaign. But then when they played a couple European opponents in their last two tune-up friendlies, two things happened. One, conceded 6 goals, 5 to Belgium in that, and then they couldn't get on the score sheet. So there's more responsibility on the likes of Hannibal patrolling the midfield, as well as Elias Saad playing more as a striker in this system.
9: Sand drawn by Tunisia. It was Gustavo Lagerbielka of Braga in Portugal. Switching the point of attack. Victor Lindelof, the captain of the Swedish side. And he's dropping forward with real purpose. And got his wires crossed with Alexander Isak. And it's out of play for a Tunisian goal kick. And there's a look at Tunisian head coach Sambi Lamouchi, who took over in January after Tunisia flamed out of AFCON, losing to a 10-man Mali in the round of 16. He is the fourth coach to be in charge of Tunisia since their appearance in the 2022 World Cup. And a federation that has been scrambling to try to find the right man. Lamouchi was in charge of Ivory Coast in the 2014 World Cup in Brazil, so has experience at this level. Sweden desperately trying to dig the ball out, and Victor Lindelof is able to do so. And eventually cleared away. There was a late challenge, and the foul is eventually called by the lead official, Yao Perez. It's Jan Valeri, who is a little overzealous heading into the challenge.
2: That's a strong challenge. There can't be much complaint. Goodmanson gets to the ball first, and Valeri's already committed to the challenge and ends up just catching that left leg.
9: That's Gabriel Goodmanson of Leeds, the 26-year-old originally from Malmo. And he's still not to his feet yet. Tremendous atmosphere here at Estadio Monterrey that has been building over the past several days. Tunisian and Sweden fans traveling in droves to watch their teams participate in Mexico, a city that hosted several games in 1986. And a spectacular new stadium built just a little over a decade ago. As Alexander Isak will put the pressure on. Good sliding effort from Omar Rakik, the 24-year-old. Brought down by Elias Skiri of Eintracht Frankfurt in the Bundesliga. And a chance to get numbers forward here for Tunisia. Good awkward here for Lindelof. Tries to clear it out and gets a little bit of help from Ayari. And now some room for Sweden to stretch no legs. Here's also Victor Gyökeres for the first time. Gyökeres. Looking for an avenue to pull the trigger in. Can't find the frame, and the crowd in unison rising to their feet as the Arsenal man and reigning Premier League champion gets his first side-on goal.
2: That's a good play in transition, and Tunisia maybe felt that there should have been a foul there for a high kick, but in transition, Gyökeres does so well. Just attacks the space, he's patient, gets his head up, he's looking for a window to try to find a pass. In the end, he just cuts across on his right foot. Typical task there in the end with three defenders in front of him, but you love the endeavor and the encouragement from Gyökeres to attack that space and find a shot early on.
9: Here comes Tunisia again, and over the past few minutes or so, it feels like both sides certainly trying to test their luck in the attacking third. We had a feeling that coming into this game, both teams would be desperate for 3 points, knowing that if they were going to advance, they would need to win this game in particular. There's Benjamin Nigrin.

0: But what a big moment for the man from Brighton. The subdued celebration because he could have played for Tunisia but opted to represent Sweden instead. But so much of the conversation was about the striker, the two strikers. I want you to watch the movement of Alexander Isak. He gets himself back onside, and now he's able to exploit that space behind. But watch Gyökeres. He's not far behind his striking partner, and as a result, he's able to be in the right position to get a strike off. But this is just quality. An absolute peach of a finish from Yasin Ayari. Just clean things up from distance, just puts his laces through it. Enough power, enough pace. Nothing Shamarcan goal can do to deny the man wearing the number 18 shirt to give his side an early lead in this match.
1: Well, there were multiple Tunisian defenders who were scrambling, trying to help out their goalkeeper who had found himself in no man's land. But the pure power and accuracy off the foot of Yasin Ayari. Enough to give Sweden a lead.
0: You heard in the pregame, our studio team did a good job of describing how important it was for Isak and Gyökeres to find that balance. When one goes behind, how close can the other one be there to support? And just them finding that chemistry, that was a good example of it. Isak makes that run in behind, Gyökeres is there to pick up the scraps, and then you need one of the two in midfield to be adventurous. Ayari does just that and puts Graham Potter's side up 1-0.
1: And there will certainly be some question marks about the goalkeeping from Mohit Chamakh, the 24-year-old just earning his fourth cap here tonight, opening up the World Cup for Tunisia. And he was preferred over the veteran Ayman Dahmen, who has 37 caps and will be participating in his second World Cup should he get on the field. Do you have any issues with the goalkeeping on that play?
0: I mean, when he comes out, I'd love to see him clear that ball, the initial ball, a little bit better on the challenge with Isak. But give credit to Sweden. It could have been so easy for Gyökeres to check out of that play and not gamble. It could have been easy for Isak to not put his body on the line and force the movement out of the goalkeeper. As soon as you take those gambles, more times than not, you're going to be rewarded. And that's exactly what happened there with Sweden. But with that much space in behind, that's where the center backs have to be a little bit cleaner and smarter from a Tunisian standpoint. You're playing with three center backs. So one can check a little bit to go with the initial run from Isak. The other one, drop your line a little bit and anticipate him attacking that space in behind.
1: And a set piece opportunity for Tunisia. And that goal from Ayari, the second fastest at the tournament so far. Metches from Germany was the only one that was quicker in their 7-1 win over Curaçao today. Yeah, it's Burnley's Hannibal on top of the set piece. Never getting past the first defender. And cleared away.
0: It's got to be better from Hannibal. He is a... ooh. Almost made matters worse there. But he's their star. He's their focal figure. And as a starting point, the set pieces just have to be better. Give your team a chance. Just watch the feet from Ayari. Clever little Cruyff there.
1: Ayari just 22 years of age, and he's another one of those spectacular Brighton products that most likely is going to be shipped off to a bigger club sooner rather than later, and particularly if he continues to shine in this fashion at this World Cup.
0: I saw a quote from him where he was saying his dream is to play for Pep. Smart man. Call out Pep, try to put pressure on him to get whatever team he goes to next. Say, hey, that next shot window, I want to be one of your guys.
1: Leaving him one too many touches. Cynthia the long route again, and this time it's Victor Gyökeres bringing it down. Lager Bielka.

0: Alexander Isak. Gudmundsson. Working on Valeri. Back for Isak. The goal scorer, Ayari. Tunisian midfield, anchored again by Ali Skiri. Both teams not exactly taking care of the ball in this 30-second stretch here. And now Hannibal on the turn. Two great ball, finding some space for Elias Saad. He's got numbers with him. Saad still driving forward, lays it out. Good chance here for Tunisia, and it's parried away by Norfelt. Chance is still available, and it's cleared by Ian. And it'll all be negated from the offside flag coming up.
1: Oh, this is a glorious chance. Look at the transition moment. Do you see Slimani just drifted offside? There was actually a couple options for Saad to play that ball earlier. Said he's trying to be just patient, find the right window. But those transition moments where Tunisia can cause some problems. They have a good ball handler inside and then good options running off of either side of him. He's just got to pick that pass slightly quicker.
0: And that was the frustration from Sabri Lamouchi. And tomorrow on Fox, it's Group G and H action, which one of the top teams in the world, Spain, playing Cape Verde, followed by Belgium taking on Egypt. That's tomorrow on Fox. Coverage starts at noon Eastern, 9 a.m. Pacific. And here come the Swedes again. Teasing ball dealt with by the back line of Tunisia. Baltasar Talbi with the initial clearance. And Tunisia struggling yet again as Sweden are pouring numbers forward, and that repress is wreaking all sorts of havoc. And Tunisia yet again just give it right away.
1: It's an issue right now for Tunisia. They can't keep possession. They need a spell of possession just to calm the game down and get somewhat of a foothold on it. They're setting up their defensive block a little bit deeper, and that's allowing Sweden to be very, very patient in their build-up.
0: Left along by Nygren. For Hashin. Bothered just enough by Ali Abdi, 32-year-old from Sfax, Tunisia. Plays his club ball with Nice in Ligue 1.

0: He sent directing traffic. And Lindelof. Atalanta's Isak Hien. It's been a few times that Sweden have not been able to connect a rather simple pass up this right-hand side. And while there are obviously the big money names on this Sweden roster, Gyökeres, Alexander Isak, and Sina Ihari, some of the role players still playing at a very high level across Europe, particularly in the Bundesliga as well as Serie A. And some words being exchanged between Benjamin Nygren and Hannibal.
1: You see, it's the two number 10s dueling and having a little bit of a fisticuffs here. It's just a little afters there from Nygren that gets Hannibal frustrated. But Hannibal, he's got to keep his head and not lose his cool. Listen, although they're 2-0 down and they haven't had a ton of chances in the final third, one goal from Tunisia opens this game right back up. So can they find that one moment of brilliance? Elias Saad, he's looked like the most likely, some individual quality to create a chance.
0: Hannibal almost had a foot to it. Saad took it off of his, and Tunisia showing their teeth just a little bit. And that was a bit of a hospital ball from Hannibal, and now him and Jan Valeri exchanging words. Here's the long throw-in from Tunisia. Came in relatively flat. We'll have a second chance at it. Valeri. And Hannibal. Looks at a dangerous cross. It's an excellent ball and a great goal. And it's the youngster Omar Rekik who pulls Tunisia right back into this game.
1: Just talked about Hannibal. Can you keep your head and provide that moment of quality for your side? And as this long throw gets recycled, keep an eye on number 4. Because he does just enough to stay onside. And when that ball gets delivered in, and what a ball it is, Hannibal finally beats the first man and puts the ball into a dangerous area. Now it's just a little glancing header. There's enough power on the ball that all Rekik has to do is just redirect it. See, the keeper's gone and cheated to the near post, and just any kind of redirection gets him flat-footed. And we talked about one goal gets your side right back into this game, and hopefully that gives the crowd some encouragement and Tunisia to go on there and find a second.
0: It's a first international goal for Omar Rekik, only earning his 7th cap tonight. And Tunisia haven't been on their heels for the majority of this game so far. Right back into the game and have swung the momentum pendulum back in their favor. Coming up, the Visa Halftime Show on FS1. Pete and the gang will discuss what we've seen so far in the first 45 minutes. And I have a feeling that the conversation, as well as the highlight package, has gotten a lot different.
1: The timing of that goal is special as well. 43rd minute. It felt like so much control in this first half from Sweden. The dominant side, the better chances being created, the freedom to go and express themselves.
0: Gyökeres.
1: Isak's going to be frustrated on that play.
0: And he's got his palms up in the air asking why didn't his service come in.
1: It should have came to him twice. Nygren, instead of playing that ball to Gyökeres, he could have picked out Isak. And then if Gyökeres picks his head up, as soon as that ball gets played into the channel for him, it's a one-touch ball across the 18, or excuse me, just across the penalty area. And you're going to gamble and bet that Isak's going to beat his man to that.
0: Comes all the way over from the other side of the field, and we've got a flag up on the near side. And Gudmundsson stepped over the line.
1: It's funny because he did the same thing on the opposite side. Didn't get called for that one this time.
0: The one strike rule.
1: Yeah. So now Tunisia, they don't want halftime to come. They want to try to use this momentum to go and find a second one. So they got a couple more minutes of stoppage time in this first half.
0: Minutes at the minimum added on here at Estadio Monterrey, and what looked like a dominant Swedish first half has now been painted a totally different color with a shade of Tunisian red. Hannibal with the assist, Omar Rekik in his seventh cap, earning his first international goal. And I have to be careful here for the Tunisians. Obviously a lot of momentum and confidence after that goal, and all that hard work would be for naught if they were to give up the third goal right before the halftime whistle. It's a really high line here for the Tunisians on this set piece for Sweden. Plenty of room to dump this in. Too close to the keeper. And Chamakh able to handle it.
2: Good to him.
0: And he wants to go quickly for Elias Sarr. But Gudmundsson has it lined up. Hannibal. Good vision of Ayaz Sarr. And here comes Tunisia again. Valeri. Still numbers forward, and now Tunisia knocking on the door of an equalizer. Scooped over the top. Lindelof is able to track it. From the skipper, Elias Skiri, and a man of his quality expected to be much better in that situation.
1: Quality, experience, all of the above. Wearing the captain's arm, man, for your side, just never checked his shoulder to see if he had pressure.
0: To get bailed out, though, as Sweden get possession right back. How one goal can just completely change the mood. And that was Sabri Lamouchi getting a stern talking to from the referee. And the fourth official, Juan Calderon of Costa Rica, trying to settle down the manager for the side that's trying to get back into this game before the halftime whistle. Skiri. Hannibal. Abdi. That's Barbosian, who's down just on the edge of the penalty area. Limping to get back into position. Isak got a touch to it. Benhamina needed to be sure there, as Isak would have been in. And that's going to do it for the first half, and entertaining to say the least. Sweden dominant, and certainly looked the part in the opening 35 minutes or so. Yasin Ayari with one of the goals of the tournament so far. And then it was a second from Alexander Isak, but not before Tunisia could get back into the game, thanks to a first international goal from Omar Rekik. Pina the Gang will break it down back in the studio.
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4: 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Anderson Hurst, Pete Fewing, Steve Zakuani with you today. We're in our last game of a quadruple header here on a Sunday evening.

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0: Well, a seemingly comfortable Sweden were minutes away from going into the halftime up 2-0, but Tunisia finds a way to kind of get one back, so it's 2-1 at halftime between these two teams in, Group F, with the other two teams playing earlier today in Japan and Netherlands sharing the points. So right now, as it stands, Sweden stands atop of Group F, but it has been far from a convincing victory, so to speak, or convincing performance, I should say, so to speak, for Sweden. Let's get into our second half keys to the match, brought to you by Fox One. 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Fox One brings the action straight to your screen so you never miss a goal. 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Three-time national champion head coach Pete Fewing is with me. Former number one overall pick in MLS, Steve Zakuani, is also with me. Coach, what's your message to halftime on the Sweden side of things?
1: Well, you gave me a moment to think about it. You read the locker room, right? If I'm Graham Potter, I look at this group and I kind of get after him a little bit. Yeah. You're better than this. Yeah. This is not us, right? You are a talented group, and we have just given them a little gift, and so we need to go out in the second half. I would light a little bit of a fire under them. They're mature enough to handle that, and I think you kind of hold them accountable, and you could even pull out some names, and you say, test this goalkeeper. He's shaky, right? So continue to take your shots on him, because if they don't make a change, he's nervous right now. So, and then if I'm Tunisia's coach, I'm saying, hey, let's pick this up. We just got ourselves back in a good position. Yeah. We tie it up and then see where it goes.
2: Yeah, no, I agree with you. I think for Tunisia, it doesn't change much from their pregame message. Sure. I think you're actually even maybe a bit more encouraged. You've seen what Sweden can do. And I think you say, okay, they're decent, but they'll give you chances. They'll give you space going the other way. And as long as we're clinical and we opportunistic in some ways, we can find time to score as well. So I think so Tunisia going 2-1 down at halftime. 20, 25 minutes into that, it could have been worse. You probably thought maybe we lose 3-0, whatever the case may be. So then a good position, I think, for Tunisia at 2-1 is better than what they would have expected after 20 minutes of the game. And it's all to fight for second half for both teams, all to fight for.
0: Yeah. Coach, you mentioned something that I didn't even think about with the two seemingly goalkeeper errors that Tunisia has given up. Do you think about making a change at this point? It all depends on what you have behind Shamak in goal. And he's obviously been the number one leading up to this tournament. They've kind of gotten used to him behind them in his style of play and stuff like that. But in other sports like hockey, you see where
1: Nick Saban,
0: halftime
1: of the final,
0: you make a change. It kind of lights, not just with the goalkeeper in and of itself, but it lights a fire underneath everyone else around him, being like, hey, we got to defend a little bit better too. It's not just on the goalkeeper. Like, I'm just curious on your thoughts behind
1: that. You really have to know your team very, very well, and because you're crushing someone and probably removing him as the starter for a game or two after this. So it's a very high risk decision, and but you're right. It would certainly send a message to the rest of the players.
2: I think you got to be careful just because you don't want to lose the locker room.
1: That's right.
2: You want to say, hey, I think it's stronger if the coach goes in there, puts his arm around him and says, we've got your back. You know,
1: we know
2: you'll make a big save when we need you. And that gives him confidence. Yeah. I think you don't want to lose him in the first half of the tournament.
1: That's good coaching. Yeah.
0: That's coach saying that the player good. That's good coaching. That's excellent.
1: We don't have all the answers.
0: That's good coaching.
1: Ask my players. They'll be the first to tell you.
0: Second half predictions.
1: What did I say? 2-1 before the game?
0: Six this way?
1: There's more goals in this game.
2: I think Sweden does pull away.
0: Okay.
2: I think they pull away. Yeah.
0: Okay. All right. I think it stays 2-1 late on. Maybe Tunisia gets a late one to tie it up. A little interesting there. We got the second half coming for you. It's the last game of the day here on day 4 of the FIFA World Cup. All of our coverage on the iHeartRadio. Of course, you can hear all of the games on the iHeartRadio app. We'll talk to you after the game. Second half coming up between Sweden and Tunisia after a 2-1 first half. Talk to you after the game.
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8: His side were in full control, but then that set-piece goal scored by Omar Ekik certainly changed the tone of what was going to be probably a rather positive halftime talk. Sweden scored the first two, Tunisia getting back into the game, and oddly enough, Tunisia actually did have 51% of the possession during the first half, although Sweden at times were baiting them into that as the second half officially underway. Here in Monterrey, Mexico, again, if there is a winner of this game, they will go atop Group F at the end of the first match day in this particular group. Japan and Netherlands playing to a fantastic 2-2 draw earlier today in Dallas. And right now it would be Sweden garnering all 3 points. And Mo, let's start with Tunisia, getting themselves back into the game, at times threatening, but for the most part looked rather stagnant and out of place. But now you've got your goal, you've got your confidence in scoring just your second goal in the past two World Cups.
9: Well, you heard Mikel talking at halftime. Why'd you wait so long? But now that you did get that goal, start this game, start this second half on that, with that same kind of momentum, playing positive, taking some risk when you get into the final third, being more daring, winning more duels higher up the pitch, taking players on 1v1, because after that goal in the 43rd minute, we just saw a whole shift in the approach from Tunisia. Now, I'm not saying you throw complete caution to the wind early on, but you know you can play this game and you have enough pieces, especially in the attacking phase, to go and cause some problems against this Swedish back line.
8: And for Graham Potter in Sweden?
9: For Graham Potter in Sweden, he'll be looking at that saying, we had so much control, and maybe that was almost to a fault because they could have scored a third goal. They played with a lot of composure and they were a little bit relaxed because there was so little pressure on the ball. So he'll be telling his team, listen, you conceded that goal before half, you saw it out after that, go and get the third goal. Go and get the third goal and put this game back in our terms and put us in a position to get 3 points.
8: And Tunisia yet again picking up right where they left off at the end of the first half with possession, Sweden them, allowing them to do so and trying to utilize the two-striker system that Graham Potter has implemented just for the second time since he took over back in October. Taken down, and it will be a free kick for Sweden. And of course, the only reason Graham Potter wasn't able to use this particular system in his first several games was because of an injury-marred season for Alexander Isak, who's one of the two goal scorers for Sweden tonight. As Jan Valeri has gone into a couple of challenges already tonight in rather aggressive fashion, and he's certainly going to be on the list of referee Alan Perez, as somebody who might be worthy of a yellow card for persistent infringement. says play on. Saad telegraphing that pass, allows Sweden to break it up for a moment. Here come the Tunisians again. Handball. Shots for a handball from Ronnie Kadir, the 32-year-old originally from Stuttgart, Germany. Tunisia never advanced past the group stage in this tournament. They were the first ever African side to win a game at the World Cup when they beat Mexico back in 1978. And Northern African football certainly having a moment. Morocco becoming the first African nation to qualify for a semifinal in this competition back in 2022, earning a hard-fought point against Brazil at MetLife Stadium, New Jersey, New York Stadium, 24 hours ago.
9: Coincidentally, that game that you're referencing, 1978, was the last time that Tunisia won an opening game as well, opening day game as well.
8: It's an awkward ball for the Sweden back line. It's the second balls that they're picking up that are dangerous as Hannibal floats it that might find its way in. And Christopher Norfeld really needed to be sure-handed there.
9: I mean, that's an audacious attempt from Hannibal. I don't mind it, though. Keep Northfield Aldis in goal.
8: That was a shot?
9: Yeah. Why not? But it's interesting, the pressing from Tunisia so far in the second half. Hannibal has been more adventurous, kind of playing higher up. At first, in the first half, he was playing alongside Kadira and Skiri in midfield. But on a couple of occasions, it seems like they want to press the three. Ooh.
8: That's a mistake along the back line, and it's Isak who picks it up. And got his wires crossed with Victor Gyökeres. The flags didn't come up over on the far side, but Gyökeres was peeling back to get the cutback from Alexander Isak, and he thought that he was making a run straight into the six-yard box.
9: Now, where is the offside? Oh, there it is. Okay. So Isak was originally offside. But this is what you're talking about. Just get their wires crossed. Isak thinks that Gyökeres is going to gamble at that near post, and here's that shot that you're saying is no way a shot. You're probably right. Trying to clip it to the far post.
8: QR code on the screen to vote for the Michelob Ultra Superior Player of the Match, but at the rate at which things are going, you're probably going to have to wait a few more minutes to see exactly how this is going to unfold. Victor Gyökeres, Alexander Isak, Hannibal all making strong cases at the moment. Saad dances away around the first challenge, and eventually it is going to be a foul call against Sweden. And a decent set-piece opportunity in the heart of midfield.
9: Well, in addition to Hannibal for Tunisia, I've been really impressed with Elias Saad. There he is on the ball. This time he's dropping deeper. In the first half, he was playing more as a number nine, higher up the pitch, occupying the center backs. But with Hannibal pushing higher up the pitch, it's a clear foul. It gives him some freedom to go and find space in between the lines. Did a good job there, drawing contact and a set piece for his side.
8: Well, Tunisia have already scored tonight from a recycle off of a set piece. Can they unlock the Swedish defense yet again from a dead ball situation? Assist tonight, standing over it. The way that he's lining up, he might have a goal on goal. He will hit it, and it's always rising in the end. Not a fan of that?
9: It's a wasted effort, come on. If it hits the target, if he forces a save, yeah, it looks good. But in that scenario, you've gotten all your guys forward.
8: Trying to channel his inner David Luiz.
9: Yeah. Well, looks like he channeled it in Tyler Terrence there.
8: Oh, come on. It would have been 3 feet lower than that. Still would have blazed it over the bar, but just a little bit lower.
9: But this is what I'm talking about. You see Hannibal there in the middle of your screen. pushing higher up. So now their shape looks like, Tunisia's shape looks more like a 5-2-1-3 with Hannibal playing as a true number 10. And here he is pushing high up the pitch to force a long ball.
6: Strong header from Abdi. The Harshan went down in a heat, and it might be a head injury, so that means the referee should stop the game, but he allows play to unfold. Jokeres running straight at the back line. It's Victor Jokeres, and a tremendous block in front. It falls for Isak. Trying to turn the corner, and he does well, and now the offside flag is going to come up. And it looks like we're going to have our first yellow card of the evening as Yao Perez jogging over towards Ronnie Kadira. And it will be the younger brother of Sami Kadira and World Cup winner with Germany who picks up the yellow card.
9: It's for this late challenge. It's always going to be a yellow card. Referee does the right thing to allow the advantage there for Jokeres.
6: Kadira just earning his fourth cap tonight for Tunisia. 32-year-old when he was younger. In his teenage years, was represented the German youth national team. Made the switch not too long ago. But has really helped to anchor this midfield for Sami Lamouchi alongside Elias Skiri. Judges the bounce, and then Elias Saab did just enough to be able to win a corner. And Tunisia here and there are finding some ways to give Sweden some problems.
9: It's a better start to the second half for Tunisia. More aggressive, being sharp. I mean, it's a simple little throw-in, but you just play it quickly and you catch Sweden flat-footed. Now you have a set-piece corner kick opportunity. Hannibal, he's getting this crowd on their feet now.
6: And there are a fair amount of neutrals here. Today, and they're starting to believe in this Tunisian side. In swinger for the Burnley man. And that was Talbot who's trying to get ahead to it. Ends up popping back out. On a ball, shaping one in. Isak, what a beautiful first touch for Victor Jokeres, and he's getting up his horse trying to get involved in the attack. Jokeres will keep it. Isak trying to hold his run. He should be offside. Referee will let it unfold for a moment. And it is going to be offside.
9: It's too long once again. Jokeres' first couple touches were sloppy. You see that? And now he's delayed. Takes too long to get his head up. And now, almost out of desperation, he's looking to play that ball into Isak. You see the reaction from Graham Potter. But he'll be encouraged by what his two strikers have produced. Combined and played a role in the first goal, combined directly on the second goal. Jokeres supplying Isak. He's looking for that third one to really put this game somewhat at bay and put more pressure on Tunisia to have to expose themselves and commit more numbers forward.
6: But that's not the first time we've seen Jokeres and Isak get their wires crossed. Are they still trying to figure each other out just because of the lack of game time together?
9: Yeah, for sure. This is only the second time the two have started together for Sweden. And so it's about finding that chemistry, building that chemistry. The more game time, of course, you start to learn each other's tendencies, each other's movements, timing of the pass. But I would say so far, early returns, not bad.
6: From Defamita unlocks Hannibal coming the other way and pushing it forward for the right back, Jan Valeri.
9: Switches on.
6: And Hannibal fizzing one across. Defamita. Helped along by Ronnie Kadira, but nobody was there in a red kit. Once again, Hannibal looking for that switch. It's a picture-perfect ball for Elias Saab. Looking to run it for Harshan. Decent looking ball in. And a foul against Tunisia.
9: So, Elias Saab is getting more freedom. He's not just staying central, which we saw a lot more in the first half. Now he's having freedom to drift into the channels to show off his skill set, which is he's very good dribbler. He's good 1v1, and now you're getting a committed runner out of midfield, whether it's Kadira, Hannibal's pushing himself a little bit higher.

0: set. And the goal scorer winning out yet again. Aston Villa man, Victor Lindelof. Ayari. Isn't a horrendous ball, but there was nobody in behind Victor Gyökeres and had a play for a Tunisian goal kick.
1: Haven't seen the same level of control in the second half. Tunisia doing a better job of, as you say, being aggressive and forcing the issue, not allowing so much space and time on the ball for Sweden. And the way that they're pressing higher up the pitch, now they got to be careful of these kind of moments. But the way that they're pressing when Sweden tries to build out of the back, going man for man with three higher up the pitch, really.
0: Give it away, Isak. Pull it off the ball for a moment. It's Victor Gyökeres! Well, it was only a matter of time before he got involved. And Sweden restore order here in Montenegro. And it is a calamity for Elie Skinny.
2: And all eyes are on the captain for Tunisia because it's an absolute gift of a goal to allow Sweden to extend their lead back to two. But if you're a Graham Potter and you're a Swedish fan, you love to see your two strikers connecting again. Now just watch this, it's a casual ball, never checks his shoulder, just too lethargic in possession. And once you can see the ball in that area, both center backs are exposed, and it's the simplest of finishes for Gyökeres. But just watch Isak come back into the picture. I'm not sure why Skiri is trying to dribble right into pressure. Isak does so well. Just uses his strength to maintain possession. And from that distance, it's an absolute gift for Gyökeres. Gets his 21st goal in the yellow shirt of Sweden to extend the lead back to 3-1 here in the second half.
0: And it just feels like three very preventable goals that Tunisia have conceded tonight. But Sweden won't mind, and Victor Gyökeres, loving life at the moment. Premier League champion, of course, they fell short in the Champions League final, but that's now his 16th goal in his last 15 caps for Sweden.
1: You work hard, you get rewarded. Now, obviously, as I mentioned, Skiri just dribbles right into pressure. And it's good because he does see the pressure coming from Isak. But just tries to be a little too clever. Ends up paying the ultimate price by conceding the third goal. And what's been a spell of, I'd say, 50-50 in terms of the way the game's been playing the second half. Tunisia's given as good as they got until that moment.
0: And now another mountain to climb for Tunisia. Score against the Swedish side. Valeri doing enough to be able to win a corner, and once again the cavalry will move further up the field. And Gudmundsson motioning towards the technical area to Graham Potter that he needs to be taken off. And Gudmundsson, who was dealing with a sickness earlier this week, it was a question of whether or not he was going to be fit and able to play, but the Leeds man was cleared. Trying to help it along. Hannibal almost gave it away. Referee once again says play on. Gyökeres will turn and will now drive. Sweden looking to slam the door shut. Gyökeres stood up at the last moment. And it's Amin Ben Hamida. Hannibal just bungled over by Victor Lindelof. He can't believe that it was called a foul, but it's another set-piece opportunity for Tunisia.
1: Silly foul from Lindelof. Hannibal doing a good job of just maintaining possession. Tunisia trying to play in transition, but not many bodies forward. Hannibal does the right thing, just gets his body between himself and the ball. Lindelof just a little too eager to try to win back possession. But you see the threat that Sweden have when the ball turns over. The way that Jokeris runs the channel to attack space. And we will see the substitute that you mentioned.
0: And now Gudmundsson has gone down, and that substitution is imminent. Who signed with Leeds ahead of the Premier League season this past year from Lille for 12 million. Had over 100 apps for the French side. Spent some time with Groningen before that in the Dutch First Division.
1: This is another look at the third goal in this match. Isak is doing a good job of putting pressure on Skiri. And once he forces a turnover, maintains possession, it's just the simplest of finishes for Viktor Gyökeres. And of course we're going to see that trademark celebration, an iconic celebration of what has begun.
0: So Gudmundsson's night has come to an end. Ensuing set piece, and once again it's wasted. The last corner, and most recently that free kick with no issues. And Lucas Bergvall also came onto the scene, and he now becomes the youngest player to feature in a World Cup match for Sweden since Zlatan Ibrahimovic, as Elliot Stroud also coming on to the scene.
1: Bergvall in good company. You're starting to hear the reaction from the crowd. So that set piece, another wasted opportunity for Tunisia. And the crowd letting them know of their dissatisfaction with that.
0: And for those who are not aware, there are a few dashes and lines beneath each team's name in the top left hand of your screen on the score bug, and those represents the amount of substitutions that are remaining for each team. Tunisia has not made a sub yet, so they have 5 ticks remaining. Sweden just made their first 2, so they now have 3. This into Jokeris again. This is slammed into a shot. And he went for all sorts of power and sends it halfway to Mexico City.
1: This movement is really good, isn't it? Just watch Jokeris, number 17. Just does a really good job of anticipating space and then using his body to hold off defenders. Can't get over the top of that ball. But he's been a constant threat throughout the course of this night.
0: It's the first time since 1966 that Sweden has had 2 players with a goal and an assist in the same match.
1: And you were wondering if they could combine. You were wondering if Sweden could play with both strikers. Listen, when
0: you were convinced, huh?
1: Yeah, I just feel like when you have, if you're quality, like the two of them are, you find ways. And when you have the appetite that they had to produce for their country, they missed the last World Cup, Sweden, so they have a point to prove in this competition. And they know how important getting 3 points against this opponent is. The next 2 that they'll play are Japan and Netherlands, which will be tougher games. So the urgency is there for these strikers to get on the score sheet first and foremost, but also, I'm sorry, to get 3 points first and foremost, but then to also find a way to get on the score sheet.
0: Jokeris, Isak to his left, trying to hold his run. Alexander Isak already with a goal tonight, cutting it on the right foot. It's Isak, but he's blocked before it can get to Shama.
1: Another shot of Graham Potter right now to see his reaction, because he's got to be smiling ear to ear. Not only are his strikers getting chances, they're consistently looking for one another. The key is going to be the timing of the pass. This time, Jokeris gets it right.
0: Isak here. Lagerbielka into the path of Lucas Bergvall. Hits it on the first time. Jokeris might be able to get there, and despite the acrobatic effort, trickles out of play for a goal kick.
1: Love to see that. Straight into the game, Lucas Bergvall getting involved in the attack. Just once again, those channels are there to be ran, and does a good job. I love that he picks his head up. Instead of taking a touch, he's trying to play that first time ball in. Just slightly overcooks it. As Jokeris is looking to get his second of the night. But the intention is spot on. Bergvall being lively.
0: And that's going to do it for the proverbial third quarter here in Monterrey. And Sweden restore their two-goal lead thanks to a massive mistake from the skipper of Tunisia, Elias Skiri, who dribbled right into trouble. Alexander Isak touches it along for Viktor Gyökeres. And it is 3-1 to Sweden. We'll step aside for a few moments.
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0: last time Sweden were in North America for a World Cup. It was back in 1994 and earning third place, and it's brought them all sorts of good fortune returning to the continent. 3-1 lead against Tunisia with 20 minutes remaining. And Graham Potter's group looking to see this one out and finish the day atop Group F after the 2-2 draw between Japan and Netherlands. And Sabri Lamouchi is going to head to his bench for the first time tonight, and it's going to be a three-man change for the Eagles of Carthage. Skiri is going to come off. Same goes for Elias Saab. Sebastian Tunecki of Celtic comes onto the scene. Elias Ashoudi, 27-year-old, originally born in France, plays his club ball for FC Copenhagen in the first division in Denmark. And Jan Valeri is also going to step off the field. And again, Tunisia down to two subs, and you can see that in the top left part of your screen, the scoreboard, just with two ticks remaining underneath their name. Sweden has three substitutions remaining. And Sabri Lamouchi clearly, Mo, just trying to bring on some more offensive firepower for the remaining 20 minutes.
1: I'm also watching to see if there's any shift in tactics. Get some fresh legs in there as a starting point. Elias Ashoudi looking like he's floating on that right-hand side.
0: James Corden in the After Hours crew will be on Fox tonight for another nightly wrap of today's World Cup action featuring some very special guests. Make sure you tune in to what has been must-see TV to wrap up each and every day of this fantastic competition. Again, it's going to be at midnight local. Was pressing, but he was the only one doing so for Sweden. And Tunisia able to switch the point of attack. And at some point, you're going to have to get out of second gear if you're Tunisia. As Hannibal trying to link up with Ali Abdi. He's been a busy boy on that right wing. Going to be thrown back to Tunisia. And Hannibal is just bungled over by Lucas Bergvall.
1: Well, we've seen some late goals already in this tournament. So if Tunisia can find one in the next 5 minutes, it really makes that last 10 minutes bell something to watch out for. We saw them get that late goal in the first half, but that third one that they conceded is taking a little bit of steam out of their sail, but still quite a bit to play for. Some fresh legs on the pitch now.
0: And some better football as well, as Tunisia with their tails up and threatening. He has it taken off of his foot. And now Joker is tasked with holding things up for Sweden. Arsenal man linking up with the new Liverpool signing. And here comes Sweden once more. Elliot Stroud on his horse. His delivery is denied, but it will be a corner for Sweden. That's how quickly Sweden can go from back to front.
1: It's a good little duel there. Mohamed Mahmoud tracking back. Elliot Stroud felt like he had the better of him. Turn of pace. good recovery run in the end, puts it out for a corner kick. But that was really good hold of play once again from Jokeris. That's a part of his game that's grown, and you saw it start to really mature over the course of the season for Arsenal.
0: And once again, Yael Perez, the referee, addressing some of the three-corner routine physicality.
1: It's just like, look how many bodies around the goalkeeper.
0: Good-looking delivery, dealt with by Tunisia. Straight up into the night sky from Elliot Shroud. Looked like it came off the hand of Isak, and indeed it did. And just a reminder, folks, that we are going to have 8 third-place finishers from different groups across the tournament that are going to find their way into the round of 32. And given the amount of teams that are in this competition now, stretching it to 48, goal differential is going to be of paramount importance. So even if Tunisia don't win the game, potentially making a second goal might just be something that they can hang their hat on moving into the second game of Group F. I feel like anywhere between 3 and 4 points is at the bare minimum going to put you in contention to qualify for the round of 32. And then it's going to come down to some of the tiebreakers. Wahid Chamakh had a rather eventful first half, but really hasn't been tested or able to do anything about the third goal for Sweden in this second half. Helped along by Braga's Gustav Lagerbielke, and now Hannibal trying to switch it. Left it short for Elliot Stroud. Brought down by Ashuri. Flag stays down for the moment, now stood up into the penalty area, and eventually will be offside.
1: Just watch Ashuriye just drifts into an offside position just beyond he and the center back for Sweden. Right now it's a little bit too easy defensively from a Swedish standpoint. Most of the possession is in front of them. All they have to do is just move their lines, communicate. We haven't seen Tunisia offer the threat in behind to force them to be a little bit more honest defensively.
0: Lopez is stripped of possession.
1: Stay with Sweden. But how hard was that going to work? The amount of what you would call maybe even 50-50 balls that he just chases and gives his team a chance. And then Jokeris always finds a way to just get his body in position. And if you're a center back, you got to worry about his physicality. You got to worry about the work rate of himself and Isak. You got to worry about Bergwall now coming into the frame and him getting on the ball, trying to be a creative spark.
0: And then touches like that for Alexander Isak. Trying to pull one into the path of Berhashen.
1: I'm curious how long the two of them stay on the pitch. Isak and Jokeris for Sweden. Been a couple times where I've seen Isak kind of just, you know, drop to his knees a little bit. Or not to his knees, but hands on his knees a little bit. Both of them are doing it actually right now, trying to catch their breath.
0: Graham Potter was brought in October to steady the ship of the Swedish Football Federation. And he has done just that, getting them to the World Cup and on a precipice of an opening win. And from Tunisia looking for a second and to close the gap. Hannibal. And even if the run was being made, it's just too close to Norfelt.
1: That final pass has been lacking from, I was going to say Hannibal, but from Tunisia in general. When it's a straight ball like that, the weight of the pass, the timing of the run has to be spot on. In that scenario, neither of them were accurate enough to give Tunisia a chance.
0: There's Anthony Alonso waiting to see if his number is going to be called for the final 10 minutes or so. Frightening sight if you're a Tunisian defender having to deal with Jokeris and Isak all night, and then Anthony Alonso is a substitute.
1: Talk about pace, just pace to burn and Anthony Alonso. Yeah, I'm surprised at 3-1. Graham Potter electing to keep both strikers on the pitch.
0: And you can see the captain, Victor Lindelof, just motioning to his teammates to slow things down. We're in control. We're up 2 goals. There is no need to be in a hurry. And that's the veteran presence that he's bringing to a Sweden side that obviously doesn't sport a ton of World Cup experience, given their last foray in this competition was 2018. Tunisia, at some point, you got to start to stretch yourself a bit to go and win the ball. And Lindelof will go all the way back for Norfolk. And tomorrow on Fox, it's Group G and H action with one of the top teams in the world, Spain, playing Cape Verde. Lamine Yamal is healthy, followed by Jeremy Doku and Belgium taking on the Egyptian king, Mohamed Salah, and the Pharaohs. That's on tomorrow on Fox. Coverage starts at 11 a.m. Eastern and 8 a.m. Pacific time. Eric Vaughn gets it right back.
1: Sharp right there. Fresh legs from Bergwall coming in and giving Sweden that little bit of power that they need. Here we are in the 83rd minute, so you know there's going to be some tired legs, some tired minds as well. We get set to see a couple more subs for Tunisia as well as one for Sweden.
0: And these are going to be the final two substitutions of the night for Sabri Lamouchi. And it's going to be the 30-year-old striker, Farah Shoaib. In addition to the youngster Ismail Garbi, 22-year-old who's with Augsburg in Germany on loan from Braga. And there's another substitute for Grant Potter as well. As Jesper Karlsson comes off. And Matthias Fonberg entering the fray in the 84th minute. Isak brings it down, falls through, and Sweden have their force. And it's Fonberg with his first touch of the night, but the offside flag is up and spoils what would have been quite the party for the boys in yellow.
1: I mean, Matthias Fonberg, he can't believe his luck. Graham Potter would have looked like an absolute genius the pitch for less than a minute. Would have been his first touch.
0: And it was Fonberg starting in that offside position.
1: And you can see with the lines very clearly.
0: And the referee is holding play here. And it's that advanced semi-automatic offside technology that we're using. But the question would be, Mo, if Isak got a touch to that, then it resets whether or not Svanberg was onside, and he would be onside if the goal would count.
1: So a second phase of play.
0: And while we have a moment, let's bring in our rules expert, Dr. Joe Macnick.
2: We have advanced semi-automatic offside technology here, but the issue on this goal is not whether the offside player, you know, was offside, whether another Swedish player touched the ball after the player who was originally offside put himself onside. So this is what will determine whether this goal stands.
1: And by touching that ball, the initial player,
3: I need to pick
1: that, create that second phase of play.
3: After review, to where the player number 19 Spamberg is in onside position. Final decision, goal. Yeah.
4: And the reaction
0: and the goal's been given. And there it is, a very belated celebration from Mattias Svanberg. And that's what you call instant impact. And it's Sweden who are 4 goals to the good.
1: So Graham Potter is in fact a genius. Makes the subs, Mattias Svanberg straight into the fray. I believe Alexander Isak's going to be credited with the assist, but we'll get a chance to see in the replay exactly what we've been describing. Yes, Svanberg is in an offside position, but because of the touch by Isak, that creates a second phase of play. And after that touch, Svanberg is in an onside position. So that little touch there is enough to create that second phase of play. And you'll see the positioning of number 19 in the middle of your screen. He's in an onside position. It's a great strike and a great finish. Just anticipates his teammate winning that first ball. And just like that, you see the smiles from the coaching staff alike. Svanberg gets his third goal for his country and the fourth goal for Sweden on the night.
0: His 42nd cap tonight, Mattias Svanberg, plays for Wolfsburg in Germany. The son of Bo Svanberg, a professional hockey player in Sweden, who once upon a time was drafted by the Detroit Red Wings in 1985, never ended up playing in the NHL. But coming from a hockey family and scoring in a World Cup. And Jokeros now, peeling it back. It's Isak looking for a fifth, and it's parried away by Mohit Sheva. And Sweden are looking to run up that goal differential scenario that we talked about earlier in the broadcast. Here comes Farah Shoah, but the offside flag is up. And these are nervy moments here for Tunisia to not let this game get out of hand.
1: I'll tell you what, man, the way that those two up top for Sweden, Isak and Jokeros, are still running in the 88th minute, chasing another goal. The hunger, the desire to continue to flood the goals in this match. It's been impressive to watch, and if you're a Swedish fan, you got to be really encouraged by what you've seen from your side tonight. And if you're a Tunisian fan, you got to be frustrated with some of the goals that you've conceded. Maybe I'll allow the first one, because an absolute worldy of a finish from Ayari when the deflection comes out. But the second two are gifts.
0: And then switching off on a set piece as well. I mean, even if Svanberg was offside, Alexander Isak was completely unmarked in that play. Bergvall, Tottenham Hotspur man, just narrowly avoiding relegation this past season.
1: Narrowly, very, very narrowly.
0: Have to get your shots in.
1: Now, but Bergvall's been good since he's come on. Look at that.
0: Jokeros finding a Spurs man. It's Lucas Bergvall. And there was a challenge right at the end that disrupted the 20-year-old from becoming the youngest goal scorer in Sweden history at a World Cup.
1: He's looked lively since he's come on, Bergvall. It's a two North London opponents normally. Almost combining for the fifth goal for Sweden. Here's another look at that goal. So this is the second phase of the play that's been created with the touch from Isak. And Svanberg does a good job of getting himself back onside, anticipates the ball getting deflected. He's sharp, he's alert. What a way to get your first touch in a World Cup match. It's in the back of the net for the fourth goal for Sweden.
0: And listen to the round of applause for these two. Alexander Isak and Viktor Jokeros both coming off. It'll be Anthony Elanga and Daniel Svensson coming on. Svensson playing at Dortmund, just 24 years of age, earning his 14th cap, and of course Anthony Elanga with blistering pace, playing for Newcastle. This is a dangerous ball whipped in, and Shamak got a touch to it, and that was probably a fist that was required on the first goal that Tunisia conceded tonight. And as the referee indicates, 6 minutes of stoppage time at the minimum at the end of these 90 minutes. Night at the office for Sabri Lanoshi.
1: say after a decent start to the second half from Tunisia, Sweden has really managed the second half incredibly well. The control, the way that they've just taken any steam out of what looked like a promising attack from Tunisia, forced the issue to get the third goal, forced a mistake with some decent pressure. And then the confidence from there was just flowing. They had willing runners the whole night in the tandem up top. Fresh legs that have come onto the game have brought a decent amount of quality as well as a spark. The opposite could be said for some of the subs from Tunisia, just haven't had the impact that you would need to find a way to create something here in the final third. Set pieces haven't been good enough as well, which could be an avenue to get back into a match.
0: Sweden's next game is going to be against Virgil van Dijk in the Netherlands on Saturday, June 20th. That's going to be at Houston. Sweden's base camp, by the way, in Frisco, Texas, at FC Dallas. This is whooped in by Garvey.

0: runs. Just going out
1: outdoors,
0: on a limb.
1: Yes.
0: And it might also add to it that they don't have very good pitching either.
1: Yeah. But the ERA is way up home games compared to Rose since they moved out of Oakland.
0: All right. Thanks a lot, Steve. When we come back, Arnie's picks, your tweets, and much, much more as we celebrate a Knicks championship all night long right here on Fox Sports Radio. We are
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19: The Stanley Cup goes to the Carolina Hurricanes after taking Game 6 at Vegas 3-0. Jordan Stahl was named playoff MVP at age 37, the oldest ever. To the World Cup, Germany 7-1 over Curacao. Ivory Coast got a goal in the 90th minute to win against Ecuador 1-0. Japan tied Netherlands 2-2 on a goal in the 89th minute. And the late night game went to Sweden 5-1 over Tunisia. The Sunday night ball game to the Texas Rangers, winning at Boston 6-0. 4. In Las Vegas, Colorado 23-9 over the

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14: The Carolina Hurricanes won the Stanley Cup Sunday night, taking Game 6 at Vegas 3-0. So Carolina this postseason went 16-3 after having the best record in the East in the regular season. The World Cup late game went to Sweden 5-1 over Tunisia. Ivory Coast on a goal in the 90th minute won 1-0 over Ecuador. Germany pounded Curacao 7-1. Curacao, the smallest country ever to play in a World Cup. And Japan tied Netherlands 2-2 on a goal in the 89th. Minute. The U.S. next plays in Seattle Friday, a day game against Australia. WNBA wins for New York, their seventh straight, and for Atlanta. Denny Hamlin took the NASCAR race at Pocono, his third straight victory. The Sunday night ball game to Texas, 6-4 at Boston.

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7: What you need to know.
8: The Stanley Cup goes to the Carolina Hurricanes after taking Game 6 at Vegas 3-0. Jordan Stahl was named playoff MVP at age 37, the oldest ever. To the World Cup, Germany 7-1 over Curacao. Ivory Coast got a goal in the 90th minute to win against Ecuador 1-0. Japan tied Netherlands 2-2 on a goal in the 89th minute, and a late night game went to Sweden 5-1 over Tunisia. The Sunday night ball game to the Texas Rangers, winning at Boston 6-4. In Las Vegas, Colorado 23-9 over the A's. San Francisco and Logan Webb beat the Cubs 5-1. Wins for the Yankees in Tampa Bay. Miami 4-2 over Pittsburgh, beating Paul Skeens, who had 10 strikeouts in 6 innings. The Mets and Freddy Peralta downed Atlanta 8-1. The White Sox beat the Dodgers 6-4. Wins for Arizona and San Diego. The Detroit at Cleveland game was rained out. I'm Steve DeSager.
9: It's time.
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13: The beginning. Let the good times roll. That's what you're telling me. I don't know about that. Welcome in the beginning of another hour.

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9: What you need to know.
10: The Carolina Hurricanes won the Stanley Cup Sunday night, taking Game 6 at Vegas 3-0. So Carolina this postseason went 16-3 after having the best record in the East in the regular season. The World Cup late game went to Sweden 5-1 over Tunisia. Ivory Coast on a goal in the 90th minute won 1-0 over Ecuador. Germany pounded Curacao 7-1. Curacao, the smallest country ever to play in a World Cup. And Japan tied Netherlands 2-2. On a goal in the 89th minute. The U.S. next plays in Seattle Friday, a day game against Australia. WNBA wins for New York, their seventh straight, and for Atlanta. Denny Hamlin took the NASCAR race at Pocono, his third straight victory. The Sunday night ball game to Texas, 6-4 at Boston. And in Las Vegas, Colorado with the A's, 23-9. Six homers for the Rockies offense. I'm Steve DeSager.
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6: And here's what you need to know.
7: The Stanley Cup goes to the Carolina Hurricanes after taking Game 6 at Vegas 3-0. Jordan Staal was named playoff MVP at age 37, the oldest ever. To the World Cup, Germany 7-1 over Curacao. Ivory Coast got a goal in the 90th minute to win against Ecuador 1-0. Japan tied Netherlands 2-2 on a goal in the 89th minute, and the late night game went to Sweden 5-1 over Tunisia. The Sunday night ball game to the Texas Rangers, winning at Boston 6-4. In Las Vegas, Colorado 23-9 over the A's. San Francisco and Logan Webb beat the Cubs 5-1. Wins for the Yankees in Tampa Bay. Miami 4-2 over Pittsburgh, beating Paul Skeens, who had 10 strikeouts in 6 innings. The Mets and Freddie Peralta downed Atlanta 8-1. The White Sox beat the Dodgers 6-4. Wins for Arizona and San Diego. The Detroit at Cleveland game was rained out. I'm Steve DeSager.
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8: What you need to know.
9: The Carolina Hurricanes won the Stanley Cup Sunday night, taking Game 6 at Vegas 3-0. So Carolina this postseason went 16-3 after having the best record in the East in the regular season. The World Cup late game went to Sweden 5-1 over Tunisia. Ivory Coast on a goal in the 90th minute won 1-0 over Ecuador. Germany pounded Curacao 7-1. Curacao, the smallest country ever to play in a World Cup. And Japan tied Netherlands 2-2 on a goal in the 89th minute. The U.S. next plays in Seattle Friday, a day game against Australia. WNBA wins for New York, their seventh straight, and for Atlanta. Denny Hamlin took the NASCAR race at Pocono, his third straight victory. The Sunday night ball game to Texas, 6-4 at Boston. And in Las Vegas, Colorado whipped the A's 23-9. Six homers for the Rockies offense. I'm Steve DeSager.
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14: I'm Julian Edelman. That's Rob Gronkowski. 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We're teammates again. And we're going to welcome you guys all to Dudes on Dudes.
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0: 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The New York Knicks have won the NBA championship, the NBA Finals, in five games over the San Antonio Spurs. They currently are the third best title odds to win it next year. The Carolina Hurricanes took down the Vegas Golden Knights to win the Stanley Cup yesterday in six games. And Justin Gaethje pulls a stunner at the UFC White House card, knocking out Ilya Topuria after four rounds. And the Padres had a solid weekend out in Baltimore, winning 2-3. They'll be taking on the St. Louis Cardinals today on the road at 4:45. SD is currently an underdog on the money line at +130, with Lucas Giolito going for them, while Dustin May will be going for the Cards. 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
5: Some East Coast love for the Padres.
6: A soft ground ball. This one is up the middle into left center. A base hit for Fernando. Here comes Duran, and the Padres take a 2-0 lead.
5: Taking 2 of 3 versus the Orioles. Now it's off to St. Louis. Team USA starts with authority at the World Cup. The Stanley Cup comes back to Carolina, and the Knicks end a half-century title drought.
7: The New York Knicks are NBA champions.
5: Plus,
8: I want winners.
5: This is going to take a while.
9: Over 2.5 rounds, Topuria and Gaethje.
5: Not bad.
9: Alex Pereira on the money line in the co-main event.
5: That didn't happen.
9: It's Sugar Sean O'Malley +110 to get it done by KO, TKO, or DQ.
5: Nice call.
9: I like the Spurs -5.5. I like Vegas on the money line.
5: Well, neither one of those worked out.
9: I like Morocco and Brazil to both score.
10: You're really good.
9: And I like Team USA to get a win tonight.
11: The most goals the United States have ever scored in a World Cup game. The United States 4, Paraguay 1.
5: A lot to get to, so I'm going to get out of the way so we can get in.

0: think what you will. I thought that was a freaking spectacle, man. And the fights were incredible. We'll get into it all here on San Diego Sports 760. Do we have new champions, by the way, in both hockey and the NBA? The Knicks win it for the first time in 53 years. The Carolina Hurricanes get themselves a Stanley Cup, and their coach is ripped as hell with his shirt off. We're going to cover it all over the next 2 hours. It's going to be a lot of fun. Sammy, you ready to have a great show?
1: I am. We have a lot to get to.
0: Is this what dreams are made of? Is this the best 2 hours we could possibly have here on a Monday?
1: Yes, we have a lot going on. I just want to say before we get going, because I went four for seven on long shots over the weekend.
0: Excuses.
1: I also want to say I did say Balogun would have two goals. That hasn't happened in literally almost a century for America in the World Cup. So I think I deserve a little bit of grace.
0: Yeah, if you went and picked and chose which long shots were going to win, you won money this weekend.
1: Yeah, if you think about it, it's kind of on you. In a weird way, if you sussed out which ones were better than others, I mean, you might have a winner today.
0: All right, I'm just going to start with this. I've been fully locked into the World Cup.
1: It's been fantastic.
0: And it has been a blast, man. From Team USA's win over Paraguay, which was great, 4-1. Plenty of goals, most goals ever scored in a Team USA men's national team game, whatever. And by the way, the highest viewership ever in a U.S. men's national game. 16 million people were locked in. That was a ton of fun. But Cape Verde, how about pulling the draw against Spain today?
1: You know, Spain's evaluation, the cost of their team is over 1.2 bill. Cape Verde is 55 million.
0: Cape Verde,
1: okay.
0: 55 million. Remember?
1: Cape Verde?
0: So, Verde.
1: It's not like Salsa Verde?
0: No, not quite. Remember we had CJ Dos Santos, who was one of the backup goalkeepers on Cape Verde. We had him on our show, and I said, and CJ Dos Santos, freshly named to the Cape Verde national team, and then 2 seconds later, he was like, oh, I'm so honored to be playing for Cape Verde. So I'm assuming it's Cape Verde. But they pulled a draw with Spain earlier today. Spain, one of the huge favorites. But the World Cup has been awesome. And Team USA, maybe a little better than we all thought they were going to be. All right, but we are going to start with the UFC event from last night. This is the most talked about thing in the country today, I think for good reason. It was a freaking show, man. I thought the UFC did an excellent job kind of splitting it down the middle, taking politics out of it for the most part. I thought they did a very good job with that because it was a big risk. Let's be very, very honest. You could have pissed off everybody. Instead, I do think it was a night, at least this is how it was experienced in my house, where you got to be kind of proud of some American stuff, and you got to learn a lot about the White House, and all of it was directly pointed towards the troops, which I thought was the right way to do things. So I understand if you're upset about who's in the office and what this represents. That's fine. It was a big risk doing that freaking thing on the White House lawn, and that is a big risk. I thought the execution of it, from the flyover to the live band, which was awesome, to the honoring of the troops, I thought it was really, really well done by the UFC. And that's before we talk about anything that happened in the actual octagon, which was fantastic. Pretty much every fight had some sort of highlight reel moment in it, from Diego Lopez at the very beginning of it to Sugar Sean with a fresh knockout over a Canadian, by the way. And then the salute to the troops from Sugar was great. To the Alex Pereira, is that an upset? Was he favored against Ciryl Gane?
1: Pick him.
0: It was a pick him between him and Ciryl Gane. One of them looked like, well, they both looked like heavyweights. Ciryl Gane acted like a heavyweight in that fight. And then the finale, which was not supposed to go this way. Justin Gaethje was not supposed to have a chance over Ilya Topuria. 6-1 at close, I believe, was Ilya Topuria's favorite. And Justin Gaethje just gets it done. It was a pretty magical night at the White House, for of all places, that started with a little bit of skepticism because of the rain, but finished with fireworks all over the place.
1: The fights are fantastic. I mean, I still think it's ridiculous we had a fight at the White House.
0: It is a little ridiculous.
1: Which, you know, politics aside, regardless of who's in office, I think it's kind of crazy. But in regards to just the fights,
0: it looked cool.
1: It looked pretty crazy. But the fights were unreal. I mean, we start with Gaethje and Topuria. That fight was unreal, and that's Topuria being undefeated in the UFC, and the UFC is historically a promotion unlike boxing where you have losses. Boxers can you can have undefeated records because you can kind of fight some tomato cans on your way up, but the UFC, once you get to the championship level, you're fighting legit guys every time. And the swings of that fight, like Gaethje coming out early in the first round, jabbing, and you could tell that was part of the game plan, was kind of swell up Topuria's eye. And Topuria felt like the moment was getting to him because he was looking for the one-punch KO highlight reel knockout so bad. Like, he was not putting together combinations. He was just throwing his right hand. And then that second round, when he finally started going to the body, you felt, okay, Justin Gaethje was going to break later in this fight, because that's really what body work is about in boxing. In the UFC, is you can walk through face shots. You can't. You

0: once your body breaks down from enough punches, there's nothing you can do about that. And then for him to go away from working the body in the second round to then Gaethje just keep landing that right hand straight across, kind of because his eye was swelling up. I mean, what a performance by Justin Gaethje, and I'm shocked at his age that he was able to do that last night.
1: So let's throw this out there. This fight was over in the second round. Like, Justin Gaethje was on the ground on his back. He was already hurt. I think he might have broken a rib with that body shot that Ilya Topuria landed. There was about 45 seconds to a minute left in the round. Ilya Topuria on top of Justin Gaethje. The ref looked like he was about to step in and call it. And then you could hear it on the broadcast, Topuria's corner saying, go for the armbar, go for the armbar. In my head, I'm thinking, you almost have him knocked out. The ref is about to jump in and call this. Gaethje's not defending himself because I'm pretty sure he just broke a rib. Why are you not just raining fists down? That's all you need to do and this fight's over. But he tries to go for the armbar, and you could see Gaethje was like happy that he was going for it because Gaethje knew he could break out of it, which is exactly what he did. And then the fight goes on to the third, and the third is where Topuria gets really hurt and that eye starts to swell up a little bit to the point where after the third round, the doctor calls the fight.
0: That was a wild moment.
1: I've never seen this before. The doctor was like, no, he's done. He can't see out of this eye. And then somehow Topuria's corner convinces him to let the fight keep going.
0: That, on a real note, needs to be investigated.
1: Because in the midst of all that, he gets an extra minute of rest, where clearly Topuria was the one who was more gassed.
0: And Topuria, A, it's always been known in boxing and UFC, when the doctor calls it, you can't argue with
1: that. Right, the fight's over.
0: It's done. If the doctor goes, it's done, it's over, it's over. They let him keep going, and to your point about the rest, Topuria came out that fourth round and looked like he had kind of regained some of his momentum. And right, had Topuria ended up winning the fight, it'd be a massive controversy
1: today. It ended up being a full 2 minutes. You're only supposed to get 60 seconds between rounds. And adding an extra minute, I know it doesn't sound like a lot. It sounds like
0: it's
1: 60
0: seconds.
1: It's a lot.
0: Right.
1: That's everything in that moment.
0: I was surprised at Topuria's lack of game plan. This is where it felt like the lead up all week. Like, people kind of downplay the trash talking back and forth. This is where I felt like Gaethje actually got to Topuria a little bit. Because had Topuria really just worked his game plan, and again, he did not throw a jab all night. He literally would not throw a jab. And so Gaethje's like, okay, I'll bank these rounds because I'm landing more punches. And yes, Topuria had moments as evidenced by that second round where he was really throwing some hammering body shots. It felt like the trash talk all week had made Topuria looking for that first round KO, like he predicted, the signature shot across the face, and it really played into Gaethje's game plan because he just didn't do what he had to do. And by the time he tried to do it later in the fight, he was already beaten so bad he couldn't see out of the eye. It was just Gaethje was all over him.
1: The Pereira fight ended up being insane. I know Sammy lost some money on that fight. So
0: that was disappointing.
1: Feel bad for you there. But how about the fact that the two guys who move up in weight classes, neither of them could handle the power of the guy fighting against them. So Justin Gaethje obviously lives at this weight. Topuria had to move his way up to get there. Topuria could not handle the power of Justin Gaethje. And then you look at what happened with Alex Pereira and Ciryl Gane. Alex Pereira moves up to the heavyweight. Ciryl Gane's been there. He's lived there. And so Ciryl Gane's power, Pereira put on some extra weight, and you could tell that dude had a big old booty on him. And he just looked bigger. He even had a little bit of a gut hanging out. So he put on the weight. He didn't put on the power. And Ciryl Gane's power was clearly just so much better than his.
0: It felt like in that fight, you could tell after the first round when Pereira caught Gane with a few shots.
1: Yeah.
0: And you could tell it didn't really phase Gane like it typically phases most fighters who fight Alex Pereira because he carries so much power. It was like amazing in that like Gane did not look scared of him whatsoever. And then once that happened, really just got after him.
1: Yeah, I thought it was an awesome night of UFC fights. That's one of the more memorable cards I can remember in a while. And the knockouts were what made it. So I had a great time watching it. Hopefully you did too. I know the numbers were massive for the UFC over the weekend, and it was really the whole deal. It was the Saturday with the Eagle flying onto the stage. It was Sunday with the live band and the flyover. I thought it was a very well done production by everyone involved, and the fight lived up to it. And my boy Sugar Sean back on
0: track. What I loved about that fight too, just from like watching it, because the leg kicks the hobby was throwing, you could tell his whole game plan. It's like, I can't sit here and trade with Sean O'Malley.
1: And it was annoying Sean.
0: It was annoying Sean. And you thought, kind of like the body shots you talked about with Topuria versus Gaethje, leg kicks are going to wear you down over the course of the fight. And for Sean to make the adjustment and time up the leg kick for that right hand, that was That was a pretty knockout. Every fight on the card had a knockout.
1: Yeah, every fight was really, really good. And the way that the announcers were even going like, oh my God, Sean's really getting worked. That leg is going to be a problem. Then bang, bang, done. Fight over. Salute the crowd. Very, very cool. All right, we're going to do big three on the other side. Sorry, we got very excited. Sammy and I spent the better part of 30 minutes getting hyped about this fight before the show, and then we just let it carry over. Coming up next, we will get to the big three. The AAA Padres are a huge storyline. Obviously, we're going to run with that. And the Knicks won the championship. Text line, as much as you don't want us to talk about the Knicks winning the championship, I apologize to the 858 number, but we are going to talk about the New York Knicks, the reigning NBA champs. Big three on the other side at San Diego Sports 760 live on the iHeartRadio app.
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1: Yeah, we're your home for the 2026 FIFA World Cup. 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As a matter of fact, this Wednesday, Colombia versus Uzbekistan is going to be on our air at 6:30. Thursday, Mexico versus South Korea. Of course, Friday, U.S. versus Australia. Also at 2:30 on Friday, Scotland versus Morocco, and 5:15 Friday, Brazil versus Haiti. We are stocked up with FIFA games. In fact, we're watching Belgium and Egypt right now. World Cup has been a lot of fun so far, if you haven't been tuned in. All right, it is San Diego Sports 760. Hector, welcome to the show, pal. I know you tried us out on YouTube for the first time today. Thank you for being here.
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1: 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She's at the San Diego County Fair. Sammy, you ready for the big three?
3: Yes, sir.
1: Let's go ahead, smash.
0: Your lunch break is here. Ready to go back to the office and knock the socks off your friends?
4: I mean, coworkers.
0: It's time for the top stories of the day. The big three.
1: Usually we do this in the first segment of the show. We were having too much fun talking about the fights over the weekend, so we saved it for right now. Sammy, where are we starting?
2: All right, let's head to Team USA. Speaking of the World Cup, 4-1 over Paraguay on Friday, taking on Australia, who actually pulled an upset over Turkey on Saturday night, which was kind of a big deal, especially in the betting world. Did we under-evaluate Team USA in general in this World Cup?
1: To be seen. To be fair, this is one game, right? This is one game where Team USA played incredibly. Now, they obviously had home court advantage. They had a huge crowd out there at SoFi Stadium. But it was great to see. And it was great to see how aggressive they were playing and with what meaning they were playing with. Now, Christian Pulisic got a little banged up. Hopefully, the week between games is going to help out there. But the way that Balogun played, let's go. Do we have our new Captain America? Because it kind of feels like we do. And jumping on this bandwagon, now is the right time. Now, the hope is, and I sincerely hope this, is that Team USA doesn't take that and get cocky, right? Like, that would be the worst thing that could possibly happen right now, because you are now in the driver's seat of your entire group. You pulled the 4-1 win, meaning you have probably the point differential come the end of the group stage. Keep the gas pedal on. I loved that by the end of the game, Reyna went and scored the final goal to up the point differential. Keep doing that. You cannot rest for a second here. You can't get cocky or think that one win means anything, because it doesn't. But if you keep pushing and play like that, you got chances at maybe going through this group stage undefeated.
2: I'm with you on it's one game, but Team USA, America's problem over the last decade or so has been offense. That's where it's been. That's really where they've lacked. They scored more goals Friday than they did the entire World Cup in 2022, which really tells you something. I mean, they scored three in that whole World Cup in four games. They scored four on Friday night. Now, you're going to have to keep it up, like you said, but Australia pulls a massive upset in your group over Turkey. You're playing them on Friday. You're favored in the next couple games against Australia and Turkey, and if the offense is there, Balogun changes everything, because Pulisic before, they were playing him out of, you know, kind of spot. He's really a left winger, not a striker, but in years past, America hasn't had a traditional striker, so they've been forced, because he's the best, most talented offensive player for the U.S., to put him at the striker spot, and it's always been a little bit of a weird fit. With Balogun there, who decided, by the way, to play for America over England, because he grew up in England but was born in Brooklyn, it gives them another legit scoring threat that allows Pulisic to go to the wing. So now you got a little bit of a dynamic duo there. And I mean, Tim Weah, who started in the last World Cup, coming off the bench. Very exciting in game one. It's been a blast watching this team, and hopefully it keeps up. Because if the offense is there, playing on home soil, maybe we did under-evaluate this team just a little bit. All right, we're going to the Knicks. The Knicks come back. We're going to get to a little bit more on the other side. But the Knicks come back against the Spurs, double digits once again on Saturday. Where does this stack in terms of all-time playoff runs? Are the Knicks an all-time playoff run team for what they did in this run.
1: I do think we'll remember the 2026 Knicks for a long time. And I think that the storylines that go with it, the Jalen Brunson of it all, like I almost want to thank, was it Becky Hammond who talked about Jalen Brunson?
2: Yep.
1: Like he can't be the star.
2: A player 6'2 and under can't be the leader on a championship team.
1: What does he do? He scores 45 points and locks up the NBA Finals MVP. The Jalen Brunson run of it all, especially being such a likable kind of hero on a team that was the lovable losers for the long time, and all of a sudden the Knicks have this rise to fame, and maybe a couple years ago we're like, oh, this might be a chance for the Knicks to get back in the spotlight, and it didn't happen then, but it happens now, and it's a very likable Knicks team that got the entire country behind them, unless you were a San Antonio Spurs fan. I think this was a very, very cool run. This is what the 20-whatever Warriors, the We Believe Warriors, 2008, I think that was the year, that's what they wanted to be, and that's what they would have been if Dirk Nowitzki hadn't stepped in the way. So this Knicks team, what they did this year, getting through the East that everybody discounted, and then going up against Victor Wembanyama and sending the Spurs home in five, this is one we're going to remember for a long time. And congratulations to the Knicks. Well earned. Now, please stop burning New York.
2: Yes. That's a whole other conversation. This was an all-time run. I mean, to think where this team was, in that they were down 2-1 to the Hawks. Everyone forgets that in the first round. The Hawks looked like they were maybe going to win the series, to then not only win the rest of the games, but demolish the Hawks, sweep a Philly team who took down Boston, who everyone thought was going to come out of the East. So,
1: how about the Cavs comeback?
2: The Cavs comeback, down 22 in that game, and in this series. And there was this narrative the entire NBA playoffs of, yeah, well, who wins that Spurs-Thunder game? That's really the championship. And the Knicks, even after the first two games, I think people were still kind of like, yeah, but they're winning on the margins. And the Spurs have leads in the final 2 minutes, had double-digit leads in both games. And yet, you know, they come back, the unreal comeback in game four. Then they come back down the road in game five. You wonder if that game five, they were going to come out a little bit flat, knowing they were on the road after that amazing comeback. Jalen Brunson, and it's a team that was assembled via trade. Bridges, OG Anunoby, Karl-Anthony Towns, Jalen Brunson, Josh Hart. They were all cast-offs. They were all from teams that didn't want them or didn't want to pay them what they wanted. So it's a new way to build in the NBA. The Knicks deserve a ton of credit, and it was it certainly was a fun run to watch.
1: Do you think OG wins MVP if Brunson didn't have 45?
2: That's a great question. No, because it's like,
1: I think Brunson gets it no matter what.
2: Unless Brunson was awful in the series,
1: right?
2: He was going to get it. Now,
1: he wasn't great until game five, if we're being completely honest. Like, he had some big moments. He wasn't great in games 1-4.
2: He was good down the stretch, though, in games 1 and 2. In four, he was good. I do think had Karl-Anthony Towns not been so dreadful in the third game with 0 points and 1 assist in the fourth quarter, the way he played in games 1 and 2, he might have had a shot at it.
1: Maybe. You got one more?
2: Yeah, let's go to let's stay with the NBA actually. So Darren Peterson, we got the NBA draft next week. So NBA draft kind of wedged up here against the NBA finals. Darren Peterson out of Kansas, who is in the running to be the number one pick. A lot of people have assumed that AJ DeBoss out of BYU would be the number one pick ever since college basketball ended. But Peterson took a visit with the Wizards, who own the number one pick, and will not meet with other teams, which is, you know, adding to the fact that he might go number one. Both DeBonsa and Peterson, per sources, think they can go number one. Who, if you're the Wizards, would you take, Peterson or DeBonsa?
1: It's tricky, man. I do think Peterson has the higher upside. Peterson has the better basketball potential, right? And I do think he's the most talented player that was in college basketball this year. And if you're looking for just talent, that's where you're going. AJ DeBonsa makes a lot more sense if you're thinking about team building, if you're thinking about the future of your organization. And I think the Washington Wizards have to be very, very careful here. They've had star talents. They've had star power. I don't think they've had an AJ DeBonsa yet. And so bringing him in as someone to maybe build the culture around might be the way to go. Kind of crazy that Darren Peterson's not taking any other meetings. It adds to a bit of his lore to me.
2: Right. If you didn't follow the Peterson saga, he missed a lot of games for Kansas this year for odd reasons, like sick, mm-hmm. cramps.
1: He took too much Tylenol or
2: creatine.
1: Something. Creatine. That's
2: creatine.
1: Right.
2: Peterson, I do think, is the most talented player in the draft class. But if I am Washington, I sit there and go, AD, injury prone. Trae Young, slight, and also has dealt with some injuries throughout his career. Do you want to add another guy who look, maybe he was just in college. He didn't want to mess up being a top three pick at Kansas and have a serious injury and fall in the draft. But do you want to take a guy, number one, that you're not sure if he's going to show up night in, night out? But if he's there, I would take Peterson. I think Peterson's a better player than DeBosta. But if you want the more surefire pick that I think we'll look back in 5 years that has less of a boom or bust aspect, DeBosta probably is the way to go.
1: All right, coming up next, we'll get into the NBA Finals. The New York Knicks are champions for the first time in 53 years. We'll also talk some of this Padres team. How about the AAA guys coming up? Samad Taylor, is he the best player on the Padres right now? Let's talk about it. Coming up next, San Diego Sports 760 live on the iHeartRadio app.
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2: 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Padres on the road today, taking on the St. Louis Cardinals at 4:45. Lucas Giolito will be going for San Diego, while Dustin May will be going for St. Louis. Major surprise of the tournament. Spain drew with Cape Verde today. Vlad, shut up. Which was a major upset pick. And then Egypt and Belgium. Currently, Egypt, the underdog, is winning 1-0 right now in the 31st minute. eBay is home to millions of finds, and each one becomes part of your story. 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
1: San Diego Sports 760, Ben Fletcher, Sammy Long with you till 2 o'clock today. Sammy will keep it going then, go along with Sammy. Schaefer and Sliwa will be your drive home. And by the way, keep listening. We got another live event that some of us are going to be at coming up on Thursday. I'm sure Schaefer and Sliwa will tell you all about it. But it is San Diego Sports 760. We are going to talk about the Knicks who just won the championship. I also do want to put in a couple seconds here, Sammy, on the fact that Samad Taylor is leading the Padres to a land we never knew they could be at.
2: It's fun watching these guys like Samad Taylor.
5: That's what I was going to say.
2: And Jace Bowen.
1: How much more fun have the last 3 days of Padres baseball been than the last 3 months of Padres baseball been?
2: Completely. Because when you're watching the young dudes, at least, yes, you're going to have dumb mistakes and errors and things like that. But A, you're seeing the excitement there. There's some pop in the bat. These pitchers haven't figured them out yet, so you don't want to leave them up there forever because you don't want pitchers are going to make adjustments. And over the last week, they haven't faced the best pitching staffs. But it's been fun watching them play, and it does feel like it's added a little bit of life into the team.
1: Thank you. Five home runs. Was that Saturday? Saturday the day they had five home runs?
2: Right.
1: Because Jackson Merrill, Manny hit one. Gavin Sheets hit one. Duran, the catcher, hit one.
2: Because the way it was going before, it's just the same lineup every day. They were just in a rut and couldn't get out of it. I got to give Craig Sammet a lot of credit in that Mike Schilt would never have done something like this. I know the Laureano situation and him getting hurt forced him into this a little bit, but Mike Schilt would never have done this because he was stuck in his ways and wanted his 1-9 plan. It's been fun watching. We'll see if it lasts, but shout out to Samad Taylor and Jace Bowen, these guys, for bringing it a little bit.
1: It's been a lot of fun to watch. I'm telling you, they're making a fan out of me, so it's been good to see. All right, if you would like a pair of tickets to go see Maren Morris out at the San Diego County Fair on June 26th as part of the Toyota Summer Concert Series, our talkback question will be Padres-related. We'll play them throughout the rest of the show. We'll pick a random one at the very end of the show to go see this concert. We're asking you this. Are the Padres back? Or did they just beat up on the Reds and the Orioles, and they're going to struggle this week when they're playing against the Cardinals? Like, are the Padres back? Do we trust what happened over the last six games, winning the last two series? Or do we think that it's the same old Padres who are going to struggle once they step up in competition? Who's pitching tonight for the Cardinals, by the way, Sammy?
2: Dustin May, the former Dodger.
1: Who it was a couple of outs away from a no-hitter 2 weeks ago. So you're looking at this, and it's like, okay, the Padres have an opportunity now to keep the good times rolling, or do they revert back to what they were just a week and a half ago?
2: Right, because I give them a lot of credit. Look, you can only play this on your schedule. They beat the Reds. They were missing Elly De La Cruz, their best player.
1: Like, that Mets series also happened, which was rock bottom. Mets have been playing terrible this year. The Padres looked outmatched by them.
2: 100%. And you give the Padres credit for a terrible performance on Friday. You're like, here we go again. And the fact they were able to salvage that series against Baltimore is impressive, especially on the road. But this is where today's game in this series with St. Louis, and then again next week you got the Dodgers, and then the Cubs and the Braves, and you know, all kind of out of order there. But the Dodgers again, this is where the bats are going to be needed. Because we've seen a little bit recently your Griffin Cannings. Buehler's been fantastic still, but the pitching hasn't been quite as nails as it was the first couple months of the season. I'm not even blaming them because the Padres were asking for them to be so perfect early on this year that they're not going to be able to keep putting up those unreal numbers. This is where the offense we've seen over the last weekend and that Red series has to continue to contribute because the Cardinals pitching staff is much better than the Orioles or the Reds. You can't just go back to you can't hit elite starting pitching because if that's the case, you're not going to beat good teams in the NL, but you can beat up on bad teams.
1: Speaking of, what up, Walker Buehler? Thank you for growing a pair.
2: He's unreal, man.
1: Your time off that you had to take and you bounce down to the minor leagues and you come back and all of a sudden you're with the Padres and you're throwing the baseball damn well. So it's been fun to watch Walker Buehler's little redemption arc. But yeah, they'll go again tonight against the Cardinals. So that's our talk back. My question, if you want to win tickets to see Maren Morris, open up up the free iHeartRadio app, listen to San Diego Sports 760, tap the red microphone icon and tell us, are the Padres back or was that simply two series against two bad teams? We'll play those throughout the show today. We'll pick a winner coming up at 1:45. All right, the Knicks win the NBA championship. It's been a long time coming for New York fans. Please stop burning school buses and vandalizing everything. Just enjoy the win and celebrate. We don't have to be shooting guns and everything. I'm literally nervous about New York for the parade. When is the parade? Is that today?
2: Tomorrow.
1: Tomorrow?
2: 63 arrests, night one.
1: Goodness gracious, man. Can we keep it in touch for the... maybe Jalen Brunson needs to give a speech. I don't know. They seem to listen
2: to
1: him.
2: They did. They were trying to like... They're like, hey, chill out, everyone.
1: Because at 63 arrests is crazy. That's probably low on what it should have been.
2: Well, it's also, I mean, you have parades and people use them as ways to blend into crowds.
1: For sure. I don't think Knicks fans are the ones causing the problems the most part. I think that these are people trying to take advantage of a situation, and it's kind of disgusting if you ask me. But what happened on the court, I think, was really, really special. Now, it's been made a big deal today about Wemby not shaking hands with the Knicks. Did you see this, Sammy? Mm-hmm. And my initial thought on this was, oh, that's Bush League. How could this be? Like, come on, Wemby. It's the classy thing to do. I'm going to say... He gets a pass on this one, and that's very unlike me. Like if you've been following me and what I would usually say in a situation like this, I would say something like, Wemby, that's Bush League, that's soft. How could you not go shake the hands? Did we all see the Knicks celebration? I don't know that there was much of a window. Like, I saw other Spurs people, like Stephon Castle, went and tried to shake hands with a bunch of guys. It wasn't exactly an easy trek. So I think Wemby, who's probably at the lowest moment of his professional career, looked out and saw the celebration going on. The cigar is somehow being lit on their home court. It was like, I don't even think I can get to some of these guys. I don't think it's worth doing.
2: It's right. We're blowing something out of proportion. Now, I will say, and I'm not usually a guy who's defending when we talk about LeBron. LeBron got crushed when he did the same thing against Dallas. When they lost to Dallas years ago with the Miami Heat, he did the same thing, didn't shake Dirk's hand, or to the Spurs, excuse me, to the Spurs. Didn't shake their hands and everything, and was killed for it. Wemby, look. This is what happens when you are, and I'm not trying to, like, I like Wemby. I actually really enjoy watching him play. I think he's good. He's great for the league, and he kind of talks mess and tries to and backs it up. But we saw this with the Thunder, saw this with the Spurs.
1: What's he supposed to, is he supposed to wait? You know what I mean? Like, the Knicks were already lighting cigars.
2: Right. It's not like the end of the world, but I do think there's something to this of, the Spurs and the Thunder have been told by media, everyone, oh, dynasty, no one can beat you. You're going to run through all of this. And we saw the Thunder kind of come undone in those last two games. And now you got Sam Presti popping off at the media about how they talk about SGA. And we weren't hearing Sam Presti, the GM of the Oklahoma City Thunder, say this a year ago when they won the title. Because all of a sudden, the Thunder aren't getting all the love publicly. And then we heard after that series. I mean, I remember very vividly us coming on air talking about how, well, I mean, are the Spurs, they already got through the Thunder. Are they just going to win the next five NBA finals? And then they not only lost, got punked in that series. I'm not saying that they're not going to be back, but everyone just penciling in the Spurs again, like they're going to get back to the NBA Finals. I mean, you got the Thunder, who are going to get healthy. You got the Lakers with Luka, who wasn't healthy for that run. The Rockets are going to get a point guard. Denver's still there. So this Western Conference is not just wide open, whereas I think the Knicks actually do have a pretty good path to get back to the NBA Finals next year.
1: Oh, yeah, they're in the East, so I think they have an opportunity. Now, the East will get better. I firmly believe that, depending on where Giannis goes, if he stays in the East, like if Giannis goes to a Miami potentially, like things could change in that conversation. Boston, but Halliburton too. Should be back next year. Jason Tatum with a fully healthy offseason. Like, the East is going to be better next year. But the Knicks have something special brewing with this group of guys. And if they can keep them all, I don't know what all the contract situations look like. But now I'm going to go completely opposite of Becky Hammond, and I'm going to say this. Any team with Jalen Brunson on it has an opportunity to get back to exactly where they just were.
2: Right. He has just risen to he was an A-side star before, but even when he's put up numbers, like averaging almost 30 points per game, there still is that doubt of, well, can he get it done in the postseason? And all Jalen Brunson's done, whether it was this postseason or the last postseason.
1: When he was in college, by the way.
2: Right. He won a chip at Villanova twice. I mean, this is a guy who he had 45 points on the road in game five. As an underdog in the game, down 13 in the third quarter. I mean, whatever you want to think about the Knicks of, can Carl Anthony Towns replicate it? Can you know, maybe the path to get there was easier than it'll be next year with Boston, to your point, Halliburton being back. I mean, this Knicks team is stacked. They play damn good defense. Good for Mike Brown, by the way, for finally getting a championship and kind of bouncing around the league and taking down, really shutting down a Spurs offense that up until that point, I mean, the Thunder couldn't do it, and the Knicks just play a brand of defense with all kind of cast-off guys from other teams that's fun to watch. And I do think, like, Jalen Brunson is – we'll have this conversation in the months leading up, but you talk about face of the NBA, Jalen Brunson has
1: – that's him right now.
2: He has a case to try to be the face of the NBA, a Knick, a great player. He's so fun to watch.
1: I mean, as of now, he is the face. As of today, the Knicks winning the championship, yeah, him getting the MVP, at least for today, June 15th, Jalen Brunson.
2: Right,
1: because
2: who could you put over him? I mean, you're not putting – he just beat Wemby.
1: No one. He's the best player in the NBA right now.
2: Shea is not liked enough to be the face of the NBA. Luka hasn't won a chip. Anthony Edwards hasn't won a chip. I mean, yeah, it's probably Jalen Brunson.
1: It's probably him. By the way, Sammy, I know our show is like growing in immense popularity every day. Every time we turn on this mic, we have thousands and thousands of new listeners.
2: Oh, all the time.
1: Maybe millions, if you're being honest. Zlatan Ibrahimovic is in the chat right now over on YouTube. How about it? Everyone, welcome. World-renowned soccer stud. He was on Fox's broadcast crew. Zlatan in the chat saying, did you see Elmo being called a traitor with head on a spear, LOL? I did. Did you see that?
2: Yes.
1: Elmo getting paraded around the streets of New York?
2: New York.
1: So what's the backstory? Elmo didn't pick a team when he was on some live appearance?
2: Okay. My friend sent this to me, and I was like, I didn't really get it. Yeah,
1: I saw a video of him like kind of going back and forth, saying he's like, I want both teams to have a good time. But like doing the very Travis Dale thing.
2: Shout out to Zlatan. Welcome to the chat, man.
1: What up, Zlatan?
2: I love that New Yorkers just
1: are maniacs.
2: Literally, they have Elmo on a spear walking around. Like they're in the streets of New York.
1: Just his head. They ripped the head off of a Tickle Me Elmo doll and put it on a spear. It's insanity.
2: Dude.
1: Like, we've lost control.
2: Insufferable. I mean, just insufferable.
1: But also kind of incredible, but also terrible. Like,
2: yeah, I kind of respect it, but I'm also like, they're also watching, insufferable. Like,
1: for whatever reason, was it Saturday night? My days are getting mixed up.
2: Saturday night.
1: Yeah, Saturday night. I'm scrolling through TikTok after the game, and on TikTok Live, I'm watching like 7 swipes in a row, people on TikTok Live in the streets of New York losing their minds. Losing their minds, going bonkers. There was more people there than there are for the ball dropping on New Year's Eve. And all of a sudden, gunshots rang out on the TikTok
2: Live.
1: I'm like,
2: guys, let's chill out.
1: Everyone starts running the other. It was just madness, man. I don't know what this parade.
2: So wait, Elmo picked San Antonio?
1: No, Elmo didn't pick a team. That was the whole thing. And the New Yorkers were saying he should have picked New York. Sure. Fine.
2: Remember only Knicks fans? Remember when Kristaps Porzingis got drafted in New York to the Knicks? And there was just they booed the crap out of him for like days.
1: Do you call the National Guard for the parade tomorrow? I don't know what you do.
2: This
1: isn't going to get better.
2: Hopefully everyone stays safe. That is, NYPD is going to be on full watch tomorrow.
1: Oh my gosh. All right, it's San Diego Sports 760. Coming up next, we got a brand new Long Shots for you, fresh and live for here on June 15th. 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
1: You're home for the World Cup here in 2026. By the way, I didn't bring this up. I meant to. You all should have seen the commercial break meltdown that Sammy Long had when I brought up Ivory Coast versus Ecuador. Oh. Which was a match in the World Cup yesterday that the Ivory Coast won 1-0. Sammy just about lost his mind.
2: Yeah, because Ecuador, all I'm hearing about, oh, Ecuador's going to go on a run. This Ecuadorian team is a nasty attack. I'm like, all right, let's put a couple units on Ecuador.
1: Mm-hmm.
2: Where the hell is Ivory Coast? I could not.
1: It's in Africa.
2: It is?
1: Yes.
2: Okay, well, I couldn't even tell you where that is.
1: It's on the coast of Africa.
2: I can figure that one out. I got them scoring goals in the 89th minute to take down Ecuador when I have a fat bet on Ecuador. It was very frustrating.
1: Have you recovered? Are you okay?
2: Yeah, because we were using our profits from Australia on Saturday.
1: Sure.
2: I can tell you where Australia is on a map.
1: It's in Australia.
2: We have a guy on YouTube who thinks we're pre-recorded.
1: Yeah, Nico, what's up? Thanks for checking out the show, man. Says another day, another pre-recorded stream is diabolical.
2: So, you know what would be impressive is if we pre-recorded the stream on Friday, knowing that the Knicks were going to win and the Carolina Hurricanes were going to win. We could have talked about all that.
1: I'll be honest, Sammy, I'm just kind of honored that Nico thinks we're smart enough to put together a pre-recorded stream. I don't know how to do that. Do you?
2: Yeah, you have to like time stuff out. That sounds exhausting.
1: I've never done that once in my life. That'd be kind of tricky to do. But Nico, thanks for listening, man. Appreciate having you in here. And stay a while because Sammy's about to give you some locks. So this is something we do at 12:45 every day. And by the way, we do have Maren Morris tickets for you today. You just got to answer us on the talkback, Mike. What is more realistic? Did the Padres, are they back? Or are they going to struggle when they start facing better competition over the next couple of days? Let us know, and you can win a pair of tickets to go see Maren Morris on June 26th at the Corona Grandstand stage at the San Diego County Fair. Sammy, let's get to long shots. Go ahead, smash the pre-recorded messaging.
11: You looking for some luck?
18: Want to win big?
11: Gotta play big.
20: You are so money, you don't even know it.
18: Time to take a chance.
21: Play that man his money.
18: With long shots.
1: Seriously, would we have to, like, do the whole show and then splice it up?
2: It would actually be so impressive if we pre-recorded all Friday.
1: It'd be really hard to do.
2: No, because we'd have to call everything that happened in the UFC and everything that happened over the weekend.
1: And then we would also have to, like, have this conversation as if someone was going to leave a chat calling us. My God, we're future tellers.
2: And then we said his name. Is that what, Nico?
1: Shout out, Nico. Thank you for being here, man. Appreciate you. Seriously, stick around. Check it out. You might like the show. Sammy, where are we going?
2: All right, guess what? I'm undefeated on soccer picks because the Ecuador pick.
1: No, you're literally not.
2: Yes, I am.
1: You just talked about Ivory Coast and
2: right,
1: Ecuador.
2: But I didn't give that out on the radio. That was a personal bet. I hit Morocco and Brazil, both to score this weekend. I hit the U.S. and I hit South Korea. And I forgot who they played. Whoever they played last week for both to score. So I'm 3-for-3 on soccer picks. We're going to take us to FIFA. But first, we're going to get to Major League Baseball.
1: Sorry, I'm over here reloading my account because I've lost so much money with Sammy.
2: That's not true at all. All right, Rays and Dodgers. Now, fun series. I mean, this is the these two teams are the antithesis of each other. All right? Because the Dodgers spend a bunch of money. The Rays don't spend a lot of money, except the Rays actually only have 4 fewer wins than the Dodgers. Here's my bet for this. Over 9.5 runs. I think this is a showing by both teams. A, I think the Rays are going to hit the Dodgers in that they're trying to prove that they're legit. Because the Rays all year have kind of been met with a grain of salt. Like, yeah, that's kind of a cute story. But are the Rays actually there? And the Rays have a real opening, like, in the AL. There is real room that the Yankees, Judge is hurt right now. They're playing good baseball. The Mariners and Guardians have got it together. But besides them, a lot of the teams we thought were going to be good in the Red Sox have underperformed. The Rays got a real shot. Nick Martinez on the mound for them. Eric Lauer is pitching for the Dodgers. He gave up 2 solo shots in the last game last week against the Pirates. The Rays are going to be able to hit him, and the Dodgers lost their first series in a month to the White Sox. They're going to come out on fire today against Nick Martinez. I like the over 9.5 runs in that outing. All right, let's stick with baseball. Rockies Cubs. We're going under 9.5. Now, the Rockies scored 23 runs yesterday. They literally did. 23-9. Unbelievable performance taking on the A's, but that game was in Vegas. So what we're seeing with these Vegas games, people are not researching where the game is. Because it's so hot right now and there's something with the wind and the way the ballpark is, that the ball is flying out.
1: 23-9?
2: 23-9.
1: So that's 32 combined runs?
2: 32 combined runs.
1: I'm pretty sure the Padres went the entire month of May without scoring 32
2: literally,
1: runs.
2: Literally. But so what people are overreacting on the betting markets to this. They're seeing the ball fly out in Vegas, and they're like, oh, these teams are going to keep it up. We're going under in this game. Michael Lorenzen for the Rockies does have a very high ERA at 7.54, but the Cubs haven't been hitting super well. Only 1 run yesterday against the Giants. These two teams matched up last week, and Shota Imanaga has been a little bit better this year with a 4 ERA. I like the under. Everyone is betting the over in this game. We're fading the public going under. All right, let's go to the World Cup. We got a couple games going on today. Iran and New Zealand. We're going under 2.5 goals. Iran doesn't typically engage in like high scoring affairs. They're very defensive. team. And then New Zealand enters the 2026 World Cup, failing to score in four of their last five matches. So 2.5 is a pretty high number. Look, I get these are two teams that aren't expected to go very far. But when you got that, I think we're going to roll with the under here. And then we're going to go with Saudi Arabia and Uruguay, which kicks off here at about 3 o'clock. We're going with the over 2.5 in that game. Uruguay is a very attacking style. They have a new manager. It is all about aggression. They've been scoring very well recently. The Saudis, on the other hand, are 1-1-1 in their last three international friendlies. But with the fact of Uruguay attacking so much, they put so many of their backliners up across midfield. There's going to be some chances with there's a turnover around midfield. I like the over in Saudi Arabia and Uruguay. So over in Saudi Arabia, Uruguay. I like the under in the Iran and New Zealand game. I like the over 9.5 in Dodgers and Rays, and I like the under in the Rockies and Cubs.
1: I dig it. I like it a lot. We'll recap that at the end of the show today. We are also giving away Maren Morris tickets at the end of the show today. She's at the San Diego County Fair on June 26th. If you would like to go, pretty simple. Leave us a talk back on the free iHeartRadio app. Just open it up. Search San Diego Sports 760. While you're listening, find the little red microphone icon. 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It's San Diego Sports 760. Hour 2 coming up next, live on the iHeartRadio app.
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2: 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Padres back today, 4:45 on the road, taking on the St. Louis Cardinals for the first of a three-game set. Dustin May will be going for St. Louis, while Lucas Giolito will be going for the Padres. And Justin Gaethje pulled a massive 6-1 underdog upset last night over Ilya Topuria.

0: That didn't happen.
1: It's Sugar Sean O'Malley plus 110 to get it done by KO, TKO, or DQ.
0: Nice call.
1: I like the Spurs minus 5.5. I like Vegas on the money line.
0: Well, neither one of those worked out.
1: I like Morocco and Brazil to both score.
2: You're really good.
1: And I like Team USA to get a win tonight.
3: The most goals the United States have ever scored in a World Cup game. The United States 4, Paraguay 1.
0: A lot to get to, so I'm going to get out of the way so we can get in the zone with Fletch and Sammy.
4: It's hour number 2 here on San Diego Sports 760. Welcome in, everybody. Ben Fletcher, Sammy Long with you till 2 o'clock. Sammy will keep it rolling after that for an hour. Schaefer and Sliwa will be your drive home. And we kind of buried the lead in hour 1. I guess that's my fault. Birthday boy Sammy Long, how was the birthday weekend? You do anything crazy, anything special?
1: It was fun. It was a good time. We saw couple of my buddies were in town from we went up to LA and met up and had some drinks. It was fun. It was a good time.
4: Watch a bunch of World Cup games, lose money on Ecuador, and just go crazy.
1: We won on the U.S. and Australia, so feeling a lot of patriotism. And a shout out to the Aussies as well.
4: Now, my buddy was actually at the FIFA World Cup game.
1: I'm so jealous of that.
4: Team USA and Paraguay. And he somehow, like, this is how he said the event unfolded, where he got a call Thursday night from his boss. He works up in San Francisco, and his boss said, hey, what's your schedule look like tomorrow? Do you have any important meetings? And Brian was like, no, I'm just working. Like, you're my boss. You should know my schedule. And he said, well, we're not working tomorrow. You and I are hopping on a plane in 2 hours and flying down to LA.
1: What does he do?
4: Brian, he works in construction management. Like, he oversees people building buildings. That's what Brian does.
1: He's just getting, shout out to Brian,
4: and so
1: getting World Cup tickets dropped in his lap.
4: So
1: America?
4: His boss comes and picks him up from his apartment in San Francisco. They go to the airport. They get on a plane. They come down to L.A. And then, boom, they were at the game on Friday. In a box, by the way, with Katy Perry and Justin Trudeau.
1: Dude, what kind of connections does boss man have?
4: I have no idea, and I don't think Brian knows, if I'm being honest. But they were sitting right next to the pitch. He said it was the singular greatest sporting event he's ever been at in person. He said the energy inside SoFi was outrageous. The USA chants were crazy. The Paraguay mommies were everywhere. He said it was like the single greatest 3 hours of his sport-going life.
1: Shout out to Brian.
4: I think we need to go to a World Cup game.
1: I would. Well, do you know what Sliwa and Schaefer are doing?
4: What? No.
1: Have you heard about this?
4: No.
1: This Saturday.
4: Does the world know about this?
1: Yeah, the world knows. We talked about it on air. They're going to, I'm going to mess the game up. Is it Tunisia and Japan? There's some game. It's in Monterrey, Mexico. So apparently.
4: Hey, wait, is this a station thing?
1: No, we weren't invited. John Schaefer, it was on his World Cup. The World Cup was on his to-do list, bucket list. His wife was like, hell no, I don't want to go. And then asked Sliwa. And I was like, I'm sorry. Ben Fletcher and Sammy Long can't get an invite down to Monterey?
4: How about the fact that I've known John for like a decade? John trained me here at iHeart San Diego. I've done every Aztecs broadcast with John over the last 8 years.
1: They're literally.
4: Sliwa walks through the door and he's like, hey, you want to go vacation with me?
1: No, I think it's BS. I was like, I found this out on air.
4: I mean, I wouldn't want to pay to go, but good for John, I guess.
1: They're like, Alan. They're just sitting somewhere random, so. I guess we'll send him some Tunisia, Japan locks. I don't understand. And by the way, I asked my question was.
4: Did they literally just look for whatever the cheapest ticket was in the World Cup?
1: No, I think they got like legit seats. Like, I think they actually stepped up a little bit.
4: World.
1: That's okay. So I asked the same question. I was like, wait, let me get this straight. We live in San Diego. Los Angeles is 2 hours away. The U.S. not only played Friday. Playing next Thursday, so not the game in Australia, but next Thursday against Turkey back in LA at SoFi. I'm like, you could have just drove up, watched America play, and went to the game. But
4: unfortunately, those tickets are just getting more expensive. I don't think Sammy and I are in a position to drop a couple grand on tickets, but we should try to figure out a connection.
1: Tunisia in Japan in Monterey. Sliwa and Schaefer, they need like a travel vlog.
4: Good for them, I guess. Good for you, John and Alan. I'm so proud and so happy for you. I'm definitely not jealous whatsoever. All right, it's San Diego Sports 760. Keep those talkbacks rolling in. Was the Padres a flash in the pan over the last two series, or are they back? Are they all the way back? Leave us a talkback. You can win Maren Morris tickets. Sammy, Big 3, Hour 2, smash.
0: Your lunch break is here. Ready to go back to the office and knock the socks off your friends?
5: I mean, coworkers.
0: It's time for the top stories of the day. The Big Three.
4: I don't know why this is mildly infuriating.

0: Yeah, it's a little, the fact that we didn't even get an invite.
1: I need to know what's going on in everybody's life. I don't. And I feel like a lot of things happen here that I have no idea about. And I'm fine with that. Like, I'm usually as surprised as all the listeners when there's some big announcement.
0: It
1: seems kind of weak.
0: You know what? I was talking about it on our crossover 245 where I, you know, have them on my show.
1: Mm-hmm.
0: And I'm like, literally, Ben Fletcher or Sammy Long couldn't even get, not even a BS, hey, oh, if you guys are interested, come down.
1: I mean, I wasn't going to pay for it, so maybe that's what they were thinking, but still kind of weak. Where are we going, Sammy?
0: Unbelievable. Shame on John Schaefer and Alan Sliwa.
1: Shame on them.
0: I don't think Brent Sperry's going.
1: What the hell?
0: Unbelievable. So Brent, Ben, and I get left out of Monterey.
1: Are they taking days off for this, or are they just flying down and flying back?
0: I don't know. Well, no, because we're off Friday. So I think they're just whipping it down to Mexico.
1: Weak.
0: No idea.
1: Where are we going?
0: Guess what we haven't
1: talked about? Not to Monterey.
0: Guess what we haven't talked about today?
1: Tell me.
0: The NFL. George Pickens reports ahead of Cowboys mandatory minicamp. A lot of kind of concern for the Cowboys fans over whether he would be there, not having a new contract, but he's on that franchise tag. What is the Cowboys ceiling this year if he's there?
1: Divisional round. I know I'd probably catch a lot of flack for that. I think the NFC is too good, man. And I think the NFC has a lot of teams that are very, very deep this year. Three of them are in one division in the NFC West. I think that the Cowboys or the Eagles get better this year than they were a year ago. I think the Niners, if they stay healthy, are better this year than they were a year ago. Seahawks might take a step back, but they're taking a step back from being the Super Bowl champs. Rams get better this year. Like, just look at the NFC and figure out where the Cowboys fit in. I know the sexy pick is, oh, Cowboys could go win a Super Bowl this year. How many times have we heard that? Even with George Pickens, I don't think they stack up with the depth of a lot of the other teams in the NFC, which are a little more complete. I like what the Cowboys have done. I think the Micah Parsons trade worked out well. Unfortunately, I don't know that in the Dak Prescott era, they will be able to get past the divisional round, not because Dak's not a good quarterback, but because early in his career, they probably relied too much on him. And now, finally, when they're starting to build the team around him, it may just be too late.
0: I'm going to go NFC Championship game. Part of me wants to say Super Bowl. Wrong. I'm not going to go there yet. I'm going to say NFC Championship game. I know I'm higher on the Cowboys than you are this year. I understand the skepticism. They play in a tough division. I do agree with you. I think the fact that the Eagles got rid of A.J. Brown and now Mekhi Lemon's in there. Jalen Hurts doesn't have to worry about the headache of trying to get him the ball. But they have a new offensive coordinator who's never done it before. I don't know if they just come in there and light the world on fire. Washington, we'll see if they bounce back. Jaden Daniels, I expect a big year, but did they do enough around Jaden Daniels to win the division? I don't think so. And look, the Giants are great and I think are going to be a fun story this year. I'm not sure they're win the division ready yet. I think they're going to be relevant. I don't know if they're going to win the whole division. So I think the Cowboys actually win the division. I like what they've done. Like, if Pickens and CeeDee are there, that's a great 1-2 in the passing game. The running game completely changed last year. And Dak Prescott has been playing, when he's been out there the last couple of years, played like an MVP candidate. And you look on the defensive side of the ball. You draft Caleb Downs, the safety out of Ohio State, maybe the best player in the entire NFL draft. Malachi Lawrence, the pass rusher out of UCF. You got Quinnen Williams. That defense down the stretch after the trade deadline was decent after the trade deadline. The problem is they were just so putrid the first 10 weeks of the season. They really couldn't get back in the race. So I think this team could actually surprise some people. And I know Cowboys fans like to you know, tout their chest a little bit. But I think they could actually surprise people and win a couple rounds.
1: Who next?
0: All right, let's go to college football. Steve Sarkisian made some surprising quotes today. So on Kay Adams' Up and Adams show, and was asked if surefire that Arch Manning is coming out next year for the NFL draft. Sark said he wouldn't be surprised if Arch bypassed next year's draft, went back to school, and kind of highlighted the fact of the amount of NIL money he's making versus going to the NFL draft. Now, a lot of people are penciling in Arch Manning to be the number one overall pick next year. We'll see if that actually happens, but that's kind of the expectation for Arch Manning. Do you think this is Sark trying to keep his quarterback, or do you think there's some legit merit to this? Should he... given a loaded NFL quarterback class, rookie class, wait another year?
1: Yeah, so that's probably the thing, right? I think Sark is probably talking about conversations he's had with Arch. And I think Arch is probably talking about, look, if I'm not the surefire number one, it might make more sense for me to stay in college another year. Which, if you break down the math, the Mannings aren't going to do something dumb with this. Like, I think Arch Manning, A, obviously we'll have a lot to think about who is going to have the number one overall pick next year. And B, there will be a math equation. He's making a ton of money in college right now. Well, the report I saw is like upwards more than $10 million next year.
0: He's got the Vuori deal and tons of stuff.
1: Yeah, so Arch Manning is not going to be hurting for cash, first and foremost. Secondly, fit is going to mean a lot for him. We've learned that with all NFL quarterbacks coming out. Like, Patrick Mahomes landed in an excellent situation and also happened to be this transformative player anyways. But you can't argue the fact that the situation helped, at least initially. So for Arch Manning, seeing what we've learned over the last 10 years of quarterbacks in the NFL, it'd be real easy for him to go be Baker Mayfield with the Browns. It'd be real easy for him to go be Trevor Lawrence at first with the Jaguars. Why would he not maybe wait a year and see where who's going to end up being at the top, especially if next year's a disaster?
0: I just think this is going to be an interesting development in college football to the NFL that we're going to see from here on out. Because to that point, if you're Arch Manning and you're sitting there and you're making $10 million a year to be the star quarterback at Texas in the national championship conversation, making a ton of money, boosting your brand. It used to be where even if you didn't like the fit of the NFL team, when you weren't making money in college, listen, you may not want to go be the quarterback of the Browns, but at least you're signing a $40 million deal, whereas in college you weren't making money. Now with Arch Manning, these star players are like, wait, if I don't like the fit, I'm making a ton of money in college football as is, and if I'm going to be the number one pick, and let's say the Jets have it, or let's say the Browns have it, and you're like, I don't see a future there, I don't want to go be the quarterback there, going back to school makes more sense. Scouts said in this year's NFL draft, the 6th and 7th rounds of the NFL draft were a lot weaker, at least what appears to be weaker, than in years past, because guys who would typically be coming out for the NFL draft are going, yeah, I'll go back to school. If I'm not going to go be a star or a starter on an NFL roster, I'm just going to go back to school and keep making money. So I do think there's some merit to this. Like, if Dante Moore is going to be the number one pick, if Maiava, Sellers, Carr, all these quarterbacks that are coming out are above him or there's a conversation, why wouldn't you go back, make $10 million, try to win in a national championship game, and then go be the number one pick the next year? So I think there is some merit to it for a start.
1: We'll see. Number 3 World Cup.
0: Yeah.
1: Let's get to it on the other side. Talk some Team USA. Talk some numbers that have come in on the World Cup, by the way. It's outrageous. Wait till you hear this. And we'll play our first couple of talkbacks here coming up next. So if you want Maren Morris tickets for June 26th at the San Diego County Fair, leave us a talkback. Your thoughts on the Padres. Was this a flash in the pan or are they all the way back? It's San Diego Sports 760. You're listening live on the iHeartRadio app.
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0: San Diego Sports 760, Ben Fletcher, Sammy Long. Hey, we got tickets burning a hole in our pocket. We want to give away, so leave us a talk back. We'll keep it open for another, 20 minutes, Sammy? We'll keep the talk back mic open. You just have to leave us a message saying whether or not the Padres are back or if they just beat up on a couple of bad teams. And you can win a pair of tickets to go see Maren Morris on June 26th at the Corona Grandstand stage at the San Diego County Fair. Tickets to the concert also act as tickets into the San Diego County Fair. You can buy tickets at sdfair.com. Leave us a talkback on the free iHeartRadio app. You could win tickets. You could leave us a talkback just like Tim. Maybe.
1: Hey, fellas. Thanks for your time. This is Tim in La Mesa. Hey, I think the Padres are still going to struggle. I think they can get a wild card, but as far as struggling or not struggling, I think they're going to struggle because they're pitching between Musgrove still being out and Pivetta being out. That's tough. And then Laureano's out for the rest of the year. I know we're going to be able to get some hitting going a little bit, but I think too many injuries, and I think the bullpen's going to get worn out because they've had to carry the load. Thanks, fellas.
0: All real problems from Tim, and thank you for the talk back, Tim.
2: Very good talk back.
0: You're in the running for the Maren Morris tickets, but they're also problems that they've had all year long, right? Like the pitching stuff has been since Pivetta got hurt in the fourth week of the season.
2: Mm-hmm.
0: So they've had these issues the whole time. Now, we didn't know the length of the Musgrove issue. We thought he was going to be part of this team from the get-go. But this Padres team now, at least over the last two series, finding ways to win with kind of unexpected heroes like Samad Taylor playing some excellent baseball.
2: I also think when you talk about the outlook of the Padres, a lot hinges on those two players because we have just assumed that Musgrove and Pivetta are coming back. And hopefully that's the case. But I wouldn't be, lying to everybody. I'd be lying to everybody if I said there isn't some concern because Joe Musgrove was supposed to be ready for day one of the Major League Baseball season.
0: Remember we had Annie Heilbrun on our show and I asked, is Joe Musgrove going to pitch again this year? And there was not an immediate answer. Like it was.
2: No, she said, I'm concerned.
0: Yeah. And I think we all should be a little concerned. He was supposed to be back for the start of the year. We're what? 4 months into the season now? 3 months into the season now?
2: Two and a half. So yeah, 2-3 months. Like, and then you have Coach John Gattaro came on our show and talked about Nick Pivetta. He's like, personally, he's like, I'm not a doctor. It didn't look good to me. He's like, I've coached a lot of baseball, a lot of pitchers over the years. That kind of injury doesn't look like you're coming back. We keep hearing about the All-Star break. Now, the Padres are the only people that know this. The Padres are the only people that, you know, in the organization that know whether this is going to be these players are actually coming back or if this is, yeah, we're going to wait and see and put everybody off by keep saying the All-Star break. To Tim's point, this is where the offense has to show up because I think the only way that you're buyers at the trade deadline is if the offense wakes up. Tatis has been looking good recently. That's been a positive development that his batting average crept up to 281, putting the ball in play. If the offense starts popping off against better competition, they're going to have a beautiful chance for the next couple weeks. You play the Dodgers in two series. You play the Braves and the Cubs. You are going to have top-tier competition in the NL that you're going to be able to face. Even this Cardinal team, very solid starting pitching. If they start hitting and then the Padres ownership knows that Musgrove and Pivetta are coming back, then I think you start talking about adding at the deadline. If the bats can only perform against subpar competition and those two pitchers aren't coming back, I think the trade deadline is not only not a buying situation, but a whole different conversation about who you could be selling off.
0: Well, Tim's in the running to win those Maren Morris tickets. If you would like to, just leave us a talk back just like Tim did. You could win tickets. We'll announce our winner coming up at 1:45. All right, Sammy, you just passed this along to me on social media, but this is crazy. So earlier today, unbelievable things happened. It was a 0-0 game between Spain and Cape Verde, which I think soccer a lot of times gets made fun of because of 0-0 games. This one was kind of crazy. I watched a lot of this game, and Spain had a million different chances to score goals. Spain never converted. But
2: their expected goals were like two. They had like two easy chances they missed.
0: But apparently Cape Verde recruited one of their best players via LinkedIn, and he left the team on red for a year. This is crazy.
2: He thought it was spam. He thought it was fake.
0: Roberto Lopez, who is the starting center back for Cape Verde, who apparently, look, he was excellent in today's game if you look at the numbers, but he got a message in his inbox on LinkedIn, thought it was fake, left it alone for a year, and it was actually the Cape Verde national team reaching out to him to come play for them. That's hilarious.
2: The goalie, Josimar Diaz, had 50,000 Instagram followers before the game. He is now up to 2 million and counting.
0: Wow.
2: In this span of hours, the span of what he did in 90 minutes holding off Spain. And it's crazy because this team was the runaway favorite, but them and France were, everyone was picking Spain or France. And look, Argentina had a loss like this in the last World Cup, which was unexplained, where they actually ended up losing the game. But I don't know if it was kind of first game jitters, but some of these teams with the tournament expanding from 32 to 48 are getting in and are kind of showing out through the first half week here, and it's been fun to watch.
0: Cape Verde, the Cinderella run of the 2026.
2: What if CJ Dos Santos gets in? SDFC's own.
0: I know. How cool is that, man? We interviewed a guy who's a backup on that team. I feel pretty good about that, Sammy. That's our little touch.
2: Do you think we have anything to do with this?
0: A little magic, a little sprinkle. A
2: little flesh and Sammy's own dust.
0: I kind of like it. I kind of do. But very cool. And no one in this room had money on Spain because you wouldn't have gotten any money out of it. But I did see, and Sammy, you brought this one up too. Someone put a mil on Spain to win, which would have paid like $80,000.
2: Why would you? I don't even understand. Like, even if you're super rich, you put a million on a team that's that big of a favorite to win 80 grand. The risk versus reward is not even.
0: But I know the logic. The logic is you see $80,000 laying on the street, you're going to pick it up, right? And so the logic being Spain, there's no way Spain can lose this game. You might as well put whatever it takes on it. You're going to get a free $80,000 out of it unless this happens.
2: You know why I wouldn't do that on soccer? Because if this is basketball where you're playing, it's Team USA versus, I don't know,
0: right?
2: Portugal. Like, they're not even close. Over the span of 48 minutes, you are going to be the better team because you have to consistently hit shots. In soccer, where you could have one lucky break, one turnover, and things really change, to risk that amount of money, even on that big of a favorite for that little reward, is almost makes me nervous.
0: Now, the one thing where soccer kind of loses me a little bit, like Cape Verde getting the tie today.
2: Right, they're like celebrating like they won everything. Yeah.
0: It's the biggest thing that's ever happened.
2: We don't need ties in sports. But I'm sorry.
0: I would rather this go to PKs, personally.
2: Yeah, like Cape Verde just hits. Like,
0: just finish something, right?
2: I don't want to watch 90 minutes of a game for nothing to happen.
0: But good for Cape Verde. I mean, that's like the coolest thing that's ever happened athletically for them. That's very, very cool.
2: You're not locked in on Cape Verde sports history?
0: Yeah, we're live on the iHeartRadio app. Coming up next, let's get into those Padres, those little frisky Padres, the AAA guys who are coming up to save the day while Manny Machado, well, he hit a home run this weekend. We can give him props for that. Let's talk about it next. 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

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Padres getting going today out in St. Louis, taking on the Cardinals at 4:45. Dustin May will be on the mound for the Cards, while Lucas Giolito will be going for San Diego. And then projected possible number one pick, Darren Peterson out of Kansas, only met with the Washington Wizards in a pre-draft workout, who have the number one pick. Been widely expected AJ DeBonstadt at BYU will be going number one, but Peterson refusing to meet with other teams. Him and DeBonstadt, per reports, both believe they're going number one in next week's NBA draft. 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

0: back. 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San Diego Sports 760. Ben Fletcher, Sammy Long with you. Talk back. Mike is open for another 15 minutes if you want a pair of tickets to go see Maren Morris on June 26th at the Corona Grandstand stage at the San Diego County Fair. Just let us know if the last two series are flashes in the pans for the Padres with the offense coming to life a little bit, or is it back to, you know, normal once they play against teams like the Cardinals, the Braves, the Dodgers, the Cubs, which they're littered with in their schedule over the next month or so. It is San Diego Sports 760, and let's talk about it. We've been teasing that up to you this entire show so far. But I think Sammy and I, or I'll speak for myself, I look at it like this. The team that we saw play over the last week and a half with Samad Taylor up, with Jace Bowen up, with guys like Ramon Laureano, unfortunately missing the rest of the year due to injury, but getting out of the way a little bit. It's not only brought life to the numbers for the Padres, like Samad Taylor's hitting like 380 or something since he got up to the team, but it's also translating to other Padres. Jackson Merrill starting to play some better baseball. Manny Machado hit a home run. Still has to see that average tick up a lot, but hit a home run on Saturday. The Padres had five freaking home runs on Saturday. I joked about this earlier, but I think there was a month-long stretch where the Padres didn't hit five home runs for an entire month. So I don't know exactly what it is. Maybe it is the energy, the youthfulness that Samad Taylor plays with. Maybe it's just guys breaking out of a slump. But if that New York Mets series was rock bottom, they're starting to crawl up the other direction. And if they can keep that going, you talk about an important month, look at who's coming up on the calendar. If the Padres can go 500 over this month, I think you're pretty happy with it.
1: It's funny because I don't know if you would be happy with it in the sense of the NL is so stacked. In other years, I think you could go 500 over the next month and feel good about your chances of getting in. But the Padres, because after that stretch where they won all those games early on in the year, they gave all that back. All that runway that they kind of built the first month of the season, the last month certainly took that away. In regards to the, you know, Taylor and Bone and these guys, it's great seeing them up. Like, I firmly agree with you that they are injecting something into this lineup. I think the fans, I think people are, it's a lot more fun, at least personally, watching guys like Samad Taylor and Jace Bowen play than some of the other names on this roster that are veterans and you don't feel like have it anymore, or at least are not going to be a part of the future. So play the kids. And if you are in a position to win where you feel like the Padres, that last 3 to 4 weeks was really just a slump and the Padres kind of go on a little bit of a tear here and you're sitting around the trade deadline, you feel like the Padres have an opportunity to do something. Having Samad Taylor and Jace Bowen on tape, I'm not saying you're just lining them up.
0: I'm never trading Samad Taylor. He's my guy forever.
1: I'm not saying I'm advocating for it, but at the very least, you're putting this all out there. So teams are watching, sure, going, okay, Samad Taylor's interesting. Jace Bowen's interesting. Not that you're just going to trade him. Preferably, you'd like to develop some young talent, but that is a lot better for the future of the organization than running out veterans who don't have a lot of trade value. The next month of the season is going to tell us so much about whether this team is realistic or... And when we define contender, it's like, I think they can battle through the whole year to possibly be in the wild card. But just because you're in the wild card doesn't mean you're an actual contender. That's where the Padres have to determine what they are before the trade deadline.
0: So to your point, like today, they start a series with the St. Louis Cardinals, who are actually first place right now in the National League wild card. They're 1.5 games up on the Padres. But then you have teams like the Nationals, Cubs, Diamondbacks, Marlins, and Pirates, who are all within one game of the Padres. And they're all right behind them. Padres currently in the third spot in the wild card list. But the month that we're talking about, this so important month, it starts with the Cardinals, and then they're on the road with the Texas Rangers. And then listen to this. Braves, Dodgers, Cubs, Dodgers, Diamondbacks, Blue Jays.
1: So,
0: I mean, that is murderer's row, I mean, man.
1: It's we are going to, there's no hiding.
0: That is the best of the National League. By the way, two teams in your division who, as of right now, probably have a better lock on the postseason than you do in the Dodgers and the Diamondbacks as of this exact moment.
1: Well, certainly the Dodgers and probably the Diamondbacks,
0: yes,
1: too.
0: But then you have the team that was just in the World Series last year in the Blue Jays. You have the Cubbies, who are near the top of the National League once again, and you have the Braves, who are near the top of the National League once again.
1: The Braves,
0: that's tough, man.
1: You have 10 games against the Braves and the Dodgers, who, wherever you have them, 1 and 2 are the two best teams in baseball.
2: Right.
1: And it's really, I don't really know how you could debate that. Outside of maybe if Judge and the Yankees were healthy, but I wouldn't take them either over the Braves or the Dodgers. The Padres can't hide over the next few weeks. And I want to give them credit for beating the Reds and the Orioles, because that was impressive again after Friday night. A bad performance to salvage that series, win a couple games in a row, and now you're having some positive momentum heading into this series. But the Padres can't afford to go back to the putrid offense that we saw for the last month. And overall, the offense has been really terrible throughout the entire season. They've had a few moments where they poured it on. It's nice seeing Taylor and Bone and these guys get going. But if you're not going to score, like the Padres could legitimately, not to be hyperbolic, be buried in 2 weeks or make a name for themselves and be like, okay, the Padres are back on the map and have kind of righted the storm. So you talk about a very crucial stretch of Padres baseball. It's coming up. They got it right in front of them.
2: It's huge. And I do kind of look to one guy in particular, and that's Fernando Tatis Jr., who started to hit the ball a little bit better. We're seeing power come back into his
1: bat. That's exciting. That's great to see.
2: It's great to see. And I think that walk-off home run may ignite something in him, and I hope he can get back to, I don't know, that guy who was competing for MVPs. Because if that guy shows up for the next month of Padres baseball, I have a lot better feeling about it than I do if it's the pouty Nando that we had at the beginning of the year. I'm telling you, this Samad Taylor thing, and I don't know exactly what it is, but he plays a little bit like Jerks and Profar. Remember, him and Fernando were best friends, and Samad Taylor is just this ball of energy. Every time he gets on base, there's some sort of celebration back to the dugout. You could tell that some of the old guys, the grumpy ones, the Mannies, the Fernandos, are starting to get into it too. There is something about his energy that is infecting the clubhouse, and it's a good thing. It is a very, very good thing. When this Padres team is playing with that swagger, with that confidence, they are so, so much better. And if that's the team we see over the month, I feel pretty good about it. But it can revert back quickly, man. Vibes are funny because they can go up, they can go down, they can be whoosie, they can be whatsy. We need the Padres to stay in that high vibe situation, which for the large part over the last couple of weeks, Fernando's been in. How do we keep him there?
1: Fernando has, the last couple of weeks, I got to give him a lot of credit.
2: He showed a lot of mental toughness, man.
1: A lot, because he has been a player with a narrative that if he got down, like the Fernando highs were high, the Fernando lows were low. Like, there's not a lot of in-between with Fernando, and things were not looking good there. And I got to give him credit for getting his batting average up, his OPS. Like, the home run numbers you think will end up coming by the end of the year.
2: But the power is coming back. His slug over the last month has been just steadily going up and up and up.
1: Manny's a different story. He hit the home run over the weekend. Look,
2: at this point, like, what are we with Manny? Like, if he hits 25 home runs and hits 200 for the year, are we okay with that? I'm not.
1: No, because he's making an insane contract. If he wants to give back half his contract, then yeah, he can do that. But this is where, if you're going to beat the Braves and the Dodgers with the elite pitching that those teams have, and by the way, these are the teams that San Diego, everyone has aspirations about winning a World Series. That's where Right. Everyone's at, not just making the postseason or winning a round. I think everyone as Padres fans are past that and are looking to how can the Padres break through. These are the teams. There is no way you're going through a postseason run and not facing either the Braves or the Dodgers. You are going to have to beat at least one of them, probably both, depending on your path. How can you attack that? And if the Padres are going to have any chance to do that, Manny Machado has to get back to being Manny Machado.
2: Well, and here's the conversation, right? Did the window shut after 2024? Was that the Padres' best chance to win a World Series? And maybe it was with that group of players. Maybe that was the opportunity. You know who doesn't know that? Samad Taylor. And he's playing like it. And it's starting to infect the rest of the team. So that is where his benefit is coming in big time, because it's almost making the other guys believe a little bit again. And that's good to see. Because for the first part of the season, Manny Machado was playing like, yes, the window shut after 2024. We missed our chance. Oh, well, what do we do now? I'm going to go collect my money for the next 10 years and get paid. But I think Samad Taylor's brought a little bit of juice back to this team, and this team needs it.
1: It is why in the NFL, I think people want to play Madden franchise in real life and just acquire as many stars as possible. Why you talk about the value that rookies bring, or in the NBA that rookies bring, because you're guys that haven't won before. So even if you're on a winning team that's won, there's no complacency with those guys because they haven't proven it yet.
2: You don't know you're not supposed to be there.
1: Exactly. So that's what's fun, I think, about Samad Taylor and Jace Bowen, is that they're probably going to go through their slumps. They're not going to keep hitting at this rate that Samad Taylor's at. But They're injecting life into this team. Samad Taylor has saved them a couple times over the last week. They wouldn't have the record they would have, especially in that Reds game, one of those Reds games, if Samad Taylor wasn't up at the plate. And it's just exciting to see. It feels like Craig Stammen deserves a lot of credit for trying different stuff when we had a full seasons of Mike Schilt just doing the same thing every day.
2: 5 minutes. We'll leave the talkback mic open for 5 more minutes. If you don't know what I'm talking about, go to the free iHeartRadio app, search San Diego Sports 760. 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Was this a flash in the pan the last two series for the Padres, or are they all the way back? 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
17: Dan Patrick, and this is Above the Noise. In professional sports, talent is a requirement. Nobody wins a championship without it. What the Knicks just proved is talent alone isn't enough. For years, fans have obsessed over assembling super teams. The Knicks took a different path. Jalen Brunson was the headliner, but this championship wasn't about one guy. Karl Anthony Towns gave New York a unique offensive weapon. Mikal Bridges brought versatility, consistency. OG Anunoby provided defense and scoring with a willingness to embrace whatever role was needed. The Knicks didn't simply acquire talent, they acquired the right talent. Every move served a purpose. 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The Knicks showed that roster construction still matters. 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I'm Dan Patrick, and this is Above the Noise. 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

0: For a final time here today, we will announce our winner for those Maren Morris tickets coming up in just a couple of minutes. 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That will be during the show, going long with Sammy. You can win $2,500. What do we got going on with Sammy today?
1: We got Chino Iglesias,
0: hey-o,
1: of course, coming back from his Hawaii trip. Talking some hoops. I'm sure he's going to have some spicy takes on Jalen Brunson and the Knicks.
0: Must be nice. Is everyone on vacation? Rich was just on vacation.
1: Everyone except Ben Fletcher and Sammy Long are on vacation.
0: I mean, I booked a vacation. I'm going on vacation pretty soon here, but not till the end of July. Is June a popular month for vacation time? I guess kids getting out of school, probably. Gino has kids.
1: Yeah, I think it was a graduation trip.
0: Mm.
1: Yeah, but I got Chino coming on. We got a lot to get into. A little Padres. We're going to get into the UFC. We're going to get into Team USA, the NBA, maybe some of the Giannis stuff. We got a lot to fit into in an hour.
0: I don't think I'm done talking about the UFC from last night.
1: No.
0: Like, start to finish, dude. That was such a fun event, man. And the fact that there were a lot of knockouts obviously helps it out. But I just think there were some great freaking fights, man. My head goes to the Sean O'Malley knockout as one of my highlights of the night. How about Bo Nickel not doing his usual wrestling thing, but instead going for the knockout?
1: That was good for his career.
0: That was great for his career. I think that fast tracks him into the conversation for a potential title fight down the line here. But Sean O'Malley's knockout with kind of a signature walk-off celebration. Who's better at that than him? Where he lands the punch and then immediately just turns around and Steph Curry's it.
1: No one was happier than Dana White that Sean O'Malley won and won in that way.
0: Right.
1: Because it's been a while since he won like that. Like when he was coming up, his peak star power is when he knocked out Aljamain Sterling in Boston
0: and
1: Hit the fadeaway. That was like, oh, the UFC has a new superstar on their hands. And because of the losses to Merab and some of the fights, it's been a little bit lackluster. But that was him fighting Piotr Jan again, the rematch, where a lot of people think Sean O'Malley shouldn't have won that fight 3 or 4 years ago for the title. That I hope that gets made next. That's a really fun fight.
0: And then you had Alex Pereira moving up in weight class. So this is what I thought was the most interesting thing about this. The two like biggest fights on this card were Alex Pereira and Ciryl Gane and Ilia Topuria and Justin Gaethje. Now, what was interesting about both these fights is you had fighters moving up in weight classes to fight him. So Alex Pereira was a light heavyweight, moves up to heavyweight. I think for a chance at potentially Tom Aspinall, or maybe in the UFC's wildest dreams, him and John Jones could fight, right? That's the plan moving forward. It's probably not going to happen now that Ciryl Gane won that fight. But you look at that fight, and it was obvious to me. And look, I don't claim to be a fight expert. I'm a fan who enjoys watching him. It was obvious to me that Ciryl Gane punches harder than Alex Pereira does. And right. In that fight, one of them, they both looked like heavyweights, only one of them was punching like a heavyweight, and that was Ciryl Gane.
1: And we've seen this before in boxing in the UFC. Canelo Alvarez had a prime example of this. When he moved up to fight Dimitri Bivol, Canelo's punches have so much effect on all the fighters he's ever fought. He moved up to 175 from 168. Bivol took a shot, and you could tell Bivol was like, I've been hit a lot harder.
0: It's crazy how just 10 pounds makes that much of a difference. But Gane ate a couple of those punches in the first round.
1: Because Pereira is so many of all of his fights, they're typically beat. It's kind of the Mike Tyson effect. Now, he's not Mike Tyson. But the effect of that, they're beat before they get back, they get in the octagon of the ring. In that it's people are so scared of the power, and they're technically moving the whole time. When Ciryl Gane, you could tell, was not scared of the power coming back from Pereira and was walking Pereira down. Pereira's not used to getting kind of pushed back at all, usually constantly being the aggressor on the front foot. You could tell he was in trouble. And Gane put on a performance.
0: And then the final one. I mean, Ilia Topuria and Justin Gaethje, that's one of those fights we're going to remember for a long time. Like, I think that Justin Gaethje proved his toughness is next to none. It's like him and Max Holloway, maybe the toughest two dudes to ever get in an octagon. Nate Diaz could be up there as well. But just the way that Justin Gaethje stepped up to the moment, was a massive underdog, and decided to go out there and whoop some ass was so fun to watch, man. Because the first two rounds, there was no way Justin Gaethje was winning that fight. And then he comes back in round three after I'm pretty sure he broke a rib in the second round and just puts the pressure right back on Ilia Topuria. So cool.
1: Did you see the Conor McGregor Holloway little blurb in there, the interview?
0: I don't think so, no.
1: Oh, it's, yeah, look it up.
0: I will have to.
1: It's vintage Conor McGregor.
0: Good.
1: Vintage.
0: That's what we need.
1: He's beefing with Terrence Crawford all of a sudden on social media. Like, it's so good.
0: Whatever. I did think Ilya Topuria today had a very classy message. Now, Ilya Topuria had a celebration dinner the night before the fight, which is the second time he's now done that in his career. I don't think he will be doing that a third time, but he had a very classy message today. He didn't talk about the eye poke, which I thought was accidental. Like, it was obviously illegal. It didn't get caught, but the eye poke from Justin Gaethje to Ilya Topuria happened. Ilya did not mention that. He talked about being blinded, but he like credited Justin Gaethje for that. So who knows? Maybe those two will rematch again. I'd watch that fight again. Absolutely.
1: Gaethje doesn't want it.
0: He should. He'd make a lot of money on that. But maybe he just wants to ride off in the sunset. All right, Sammy shows up next. You want to rip through long shots here quickly?
1: Yeah, Rays, Dodgers over. I like the Rockies and Cubs under. And then in Uruguay's match today on FIFA, I like the blank on what I had here. I like the over in Uruguay and Saudi Arabia, and I like the under on Iran and New Zealand.
0: Right on. Congrats to Tim, who won those Maren Morris tickets. We'll have more to give away tomorrow. Sammy Show coming up next. San Diego Sports 760 live on the iHeartRadio app.
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1: 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Padres are in St. Louis getting ready for their series against the Cardinals this afternoon. It's going to be Wandy Peralta going for the park for the Padres and Dustin May on the hill for the Cardinals. First pitch is at 4:45. 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
15: Where do we start? What a weekend in the sports world. I mean, Padres take 2-3 against Baltimore. The U.S. men's national team 4-1 on Friday, putting a whooping up on Paraguay. Of course, the New York Knicks win the NBA championship, and the Carolina Hurricanes

0: roll over the top of them because the Knicks are celebrating like they won the whole thing. Or maybe the Knicks were just going to, you know, the Spurs were done. Their last gasp was kind of that game four. And for them to have the lead, look really good early, up 15-16 at one point, kind of feeling like, all right, this thing's going to go back for a game six, and the Knicks are going to have all the pressure. For the Knicks to come through, Jalen Brunson with 45 points. And Jalen Brunson specifically has been a player that we have doubted left and right. I mean, this is a guy, the whole Knicks team has been doubted. Think, Jalen Brunson wasn't wanted by the Mavs. The Mavs thought, when they saw Luka Doncic, Jalen Brunson and Luka Doncic together could not win them a championship. And by the way, that team, those two together, got to the Western Conference Finals. Well, Luka ended up playing in a championship, and Jalen Brunson just won a championship. Mikal Bridges, four first-round picks, not wanted, passed around from Phoenix and Brooklyn. And a lot of people kind of dogged that trade. You're like, you got four first-round picks from Mikal Bridges? Karl Anthony Towns was a player that Minnesota brought in alongside Anthony Edwards to be that second guy, to be that kind of cohort to Anthony Edwards, that he'd be able to kind of push him over the top. OG Anunoby, player for the Toronto Raptors, was on that team that won the championship with Kawhi against the Warriors, but barely played. He was traded, kind of the afterthought. And then Josh Hart, the Lakers didn't want him. The Lakers gave up on all that young talent of Lonzo, Brandon Ingram, Julius Randle, Josh Hart, Kyle Kuzma, that whole core that's had a lot of success from wherever they've gone since then. It was kind of this misfit group of players who were not wanted other places that came together to build a team. And we're going to remember this as one of the great runs in postseason history. And I'm not trying to just be hyperbolic a couple days after the NBA Finals, but it was a month ago that the Knicks were down 2-1 of the Atlanta Hawks. Like, the Atlanta Hawks deserve a lot of credit for the fact that they won two games against the New York Knicks. And I think a lot of people took them with a grain of salt heading into the postseason. Boston, people thought, would come out of the East. Maybe Cleveland would come out. Maybe this was their turn. And yet they were able to sneak through it all and win by a super large margin. It was extremely impressive. Jalen Brunson was actually on First Take with Stephen A. Smith today. It was kind of talking about how Stephen A. Smith making an apology because Stephen A. Smith doubted Jalen Brunson when he was drafted out of Villanova. Here's Stephen A. and Jalen Brunson.
1: Nobody trolls me better than you the way that you do it, because when, you know, last year when y'all beat Boston, I'm on the court and he just walks up to me and looks me in my face and goes, I'm not going to even say anything. And just walked away. That's what he does, because he remembered that I doubted the brother when he was coming out of Villanova. He was in Dallas. I said, all right, the brother can play, but we getting him here, the 4-year deal in 2022. I'm like, what? This is not Kevin Durant. What the hell are we going to do? He, in his own way, he reminds me of this
2: every
1: his
2: time.
1: Own way. Mm-hmm. Every time.
2: Every time.
1: And it's that's automatic. True. It's because me and Pops go back over 30 years. National television. Owe this man an apology. You know what I'm saying? I am grateful for what you have done for this city, what y'all have done for this city, and you won't be hearing any more doubts from me, my brother. You're a champ.
2: We'll see about that. But thank you.
0: So Jalen Brunson said, we'll see about that. Guess what? They won the NBA Finals 2 days ago. ESPN Power Rankings next year. Early look ahead. You'd think the Knicks would be number one. They're not. The Oklahoma City Thunder are number one. The San Antonio Spurs are two. Now, maybe, again, Jalen Brunson's not the only player on the team, but it is funny how there's kind of this, like, yeah, the Knicks won, but are they going to be able to recreate it? There was a lot heading into the finals. People were talking about, you know, who's more likely to get back, the Spurs or the Knicks? And I think heading into the finals, people would have said the Spurs. The Spurs are more likely to get back. Victor Wembanyama, Stephon Castle, all these guys are only going to get better. Dylan Harper, they're not going anywhere. Whereas today, I think you look at it and go, the New York Knicks are in the Eastern Conference. Yeah, Haliburton's going to be back next year for the Pacers. Boston, we thought, was a better team, but they got taken out by Philly. Now, the Giannis situation, which we'll get into a little bit more this week, because it sounds like a deal is very imminent. Miami.

0: Miami and Boston are very interested in Giannis and are kind of the two front runners right now for him. That could change things. If Giannis goes to Boston, they're going to be a favorite. I think him and Bam in Miami would certainly be interesting. But the Knicks, like they swept the Cavs, they swept the Sixers. You're not thinking that they're going to beat them. The Knicks do feel like they have a little bit of a runway here to keep getting back to the NBA Finals. On the Spurs side of things, the Spurs, yes, are only going to get better. There was so much mismanagement in the postseason this year between Mitch Johnson showing a disaster class of how to coach a very talented young team. De'Aaron Fox was atrocious in this NBA Finals. I mean, really outside of game two where he had 20 points. Critical turnovers, critical missed shots. Now, I know he was hurt for a large part of the postseason, but that can't happen when you're the veteran guy on the team. And Dylan Harper's going to get better. Wemby's going to get better. Wemby missed some big free throws in games 4 and 5 down the stretch. And I think if you get De'Aaron Fox out of the fold and it's more established that it's Dylan Harper and Stephon Castle running the show, they're going to be up there. But Oklahoma City, you figure, will be healthier next year. Jalen Williams was hurt for that series. A.J. Mitchell got hurt in that series. Who knows what happens? The Lakers are a little bit of a wild card. Luka's going to be there. Sounds like they're trying to bring back Austin Reeves. Can they outfit the team? Are they interested in landing Giannis? Are they going to go get a Peyton Watson? What are the Lakers going to do with the Walters group? Can the Rockets get a point guard? Fred VanVleet's going to be back next year. Denver, not going anywhere. Jamal Murray and Nikola Jokic. So Anthony Edwards, still playing for Minnesota. So where I think the Spurs have... Look, if you're a Spurs fan, you're bummed out today, but the Spurs have so much young talent, you're going to be fine. But this is not a situation where Golden State dominated the Western Conference and there was really no challengers in the West for years. I mean, the Thunder and Spurs are going to be up there battling every year, and I firmly believe the Lakers are going to be in the picture, and Denver's not going anywhere in Minnesota. It's too talented of a conference. Hell, if LeBron goes to Golden State and they pair Jimmy Butler and Steph Curry to everyone up there, they're going to be interesting for 1 year. So I do feel like the Knicks have a little bit of a runway where I don't know I can say the same. I think the Spurs have a runway, but this whole thought process of, well, they're just going to be in every NBA Finals for the next few years, I disagree. I don't think that's the case. All right, on the other side, a massive UFC fight at the White House yesterday. Huge upset in the main event. We're going to get into that. Plus, have the Padres turned the corner in the last week? Or are they beating up on bad teams? We got that all covered coming up next. Chino Iglesias in about 15 minutes. Stay tuned for that. Going long, San Diego Sports 760, live from the iHeartRadio app.
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0: We got Chino Iglesias, Channel 933, coming up in about 10 minutes. 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Get them now before they sell out. Padres got a big series against the Cards coming up. And I got to give the Padres some credit over the last week, going 4-2. They responded well last week against the Reds after that brutal Tuesday loss. Remember when they had, you know, one out, ninth inning, bases loaded. Machado doesn't come through even with the sac fly. Able to win on Wednesday. Friday, rough game out in Baltimore. You respond with Saturday and Sunday. That was impressive. It's fun to see Samad Taylor and Jace Bowen. And look, I don't know how long it's going to last. I don't know if Samad Taylor is the next superstar for this team, hopefully. But the one thing I can say is it's fun watching this team with some life. Like, I'd much rather watch Samad Taylor and Jace Bowen play versus some of the veterans on this team, where it just feels like there's not a lot going on there. And if we want to get really in the nitty gritty, we're going to know if this team is buyers or sellers over the next month. And I'll tell you why in a second. But if they are buyers, you want Samad Taylor and Jace Bowen playing because you want these guys showcased. So if you're looking for a massive offer for a Tarek Skubal, and obviously a lot more is going to have to get into that, or wherever you're trying to go after, get a big time hitter, playing the young guys and getting some buzz around them in Major League Baseball is not a bad thing. AJ Breller is smart in that regard to get these guys up on the major league level. And you were forced to it a little bit because of the Ramon Laureano injury, but it's just fun seeing the team play with some life. But in regards to we're going to know if this team is buyers or sellers, the schedule over the next 3 weeks, brutal. Absolutely brutal. So they got the Rangers, and then over the next few weeks, you have the Dodgers twice. You have the Braves, then the Dodgers, then the Cubs, then the Dodgers again, then the Diamondbacks, and then the Blue Jays. So this is where over the last week you beat up on, like, the Reds' bullpen is atrocious. They're missing Ellie De La Cruz. I'm not taking anything away from the Padres. It was good that they won the series, but you know, there's some flaws there. The Orioles are a little bit of an underperforming team. We keep waiting in Major League Baseball for the Orioles to break through, and with Gunnar Henderson and all these young talent, and they really haven't done it. Well, now you're facing a St. Louis team who's number one in the NL wild card tonight over a 3-game set at home. Now, they beat you in Petco Park over 3 games, 2-3. And the big kind of the X factor of this St. Louis team is their starting pitching. Dustin May is going tonight. He almost had a no-hitter a couple weeks ago. Can be prone to the long ball at times, but this is where the Samad Taylor, the Jace Bowens are great. And we got to give Fernando Tatis a lot of love, because what he's been doing recently, batting average back up there in the low 280s, OPS creeping up to 700. Look, has it always been pretty with the kind of bloop hits? No, but at least he's getting on base. Manny Machado hit the home run over the weekend. That's great. Need to see more from Manny. Because if this schedule of at St. Louis, Texas, Atlanta, LA, Chicago, LA, and Arizona, and Toronto, if you're going to have a decent record at July 12th, when Toronto, the last game against Toronto, Manny Machado is going to have to be a star. End of story. Samad Taylor and Jace Bowen can get you only so far. And we've seen some cracks in the starting pitching a little bit recently. I'm not going to come on here and bash the starting pitching, because starting pitching has held them down despite injuries for a large portion of this year. And the fact that the Padres had the record they did through the first 6 weeks to 8 weeks is completely due to the starting pitching. Griffin Canning has not had his best stuff. Walker Buehler's been fantastic. What AJ Preller saw in him, good seeing Walker Buehler play really well. You know, you wondered what he had after his time with the Dodgers, gave up on him, and then the Red Sox and the Phillies. But there's been something there for San Diego. Now, with the Joe Musgrove, Nick Pivetta injuries, we don't know. So you've had been reaching deep into starting rotation to have some success. We're going to see, though, if this team is in contention. Because you're playing the Braves, Dodgers, and then even the Cubs in Arizona in there for the wild card picture. But take the Braves and the Dodgers themselves. Those are the two teams you're going to have to beat if you want to get to a World Series. And at probably both of them, at least one of those. You're not getting through the NL without both those teams. So those are the two best teams in baseball through this year. And the Dodgers being back-to-back World Series champs, and Atlanta looks like they're back to right where they were despite a down year last year. So if the Padres are going to be buyers or sellers, if AJ Preller is going to convince new management to part with an Ethan Salas, to part with a Samad Taylor, to part with Schoolcraft, the pitcher who's been playing well in the minors, the Padres got to show something besides beating the Reds and the Orioles. If they have a good record against the Dodgers over 7 games, or the Diamondbacks or the Braves, then you start having a conversation of maybe it was a little bit of a slump the last month. But outside of that, if the Padres don't show it against upper tier NL teams, it's hard to think this team is a buyer. So the Padres could really be buried in 3 weeks, or they could be right back on track and talking about what they're going to acquire at the trade deadline. So it's very important the next 3 weeks to a month. Excited to see what the Padres can bring to the table. And it starts tonight, because the Cardinals have really good starting pitching, and the Padres have not been able to hit starting pitching very well this year. We'll see if they can turn it around and win a series. All right, the UFC. UFC, what a card yesterday, regardless of what you think about it being on the White House lawn. I wasn't a fan of the White House lawn, personally, regardless of who was in office originally. But in terms of the fights itself, I mean, it was great. Every fight ended in a knockout. The main event in Topuria and Justin Gaethje was unreal. And Justin Gaethje, I was surprised how Ilya Topuria, being the guy that was 17-0, the 6-1, 7-1 favorite coming into the fight, looked way calmer in the octagon. In that Ilya Topuria comes out and is constantly throwing his right hand. You could tell that this is where pre-fight buildup really actually matters come fight time. Because Justin Gaethje and Ilya Topuria went back and forth, left and right, in the week leading up and how they don't like each other. And Topuria predicted earlier in the week that he'd knock him out in the first round. And you could tell he was headhunting the entire time that first round. And Justin Gaethje came out and was jab, jab, boring, but just throwing punches, scoring, and landing shots. And then in that second round, you see Topuria come out, land some huge body shots. And this is where I'm thinking, watching the fight, I'm like, oh, Gaethje's going to go down later. Because if you're not a big boxing or UFC fan, the whole point of going to the body in body work and body shots is breaking you down for later. Because guys can take, Triple G in boxing could take headshots all day because he just wasn't going to go down. But there's a point where you get hit in the stomach or the ribs too many times where your body literally cannot take it. And Topuria finally went to that in the second round, and I thought this was going to pay dividends later. And then he went away from it. He wouldn't go back to the body, and again was trying to headhunt, and Justin Gaethje just throwing his jab out there until he finally landed that big right in the third round. And then it was kind of crazy with the doctor trying to stop it after the third round, and the Topuria's team waves it off. I watched boxing at the UFC for a long time. I have never seen a doctor come in the ring or octagon, say the fight's done, and then the corner go, actually, no, it's not done. We're going to keep going. That needs to be investigated. But luckily, Justin Gaethje ended up winning the fight, because had Ilya Topuria came back and actually won that fight, we'd be having a whole different conversation today. Because Ilya Topuria, in that moment in the corner where the doctor tried to stop it and his corner waved it off, got another minute to rest and then came out in that fourth round and looked kind of refreshed. So if I was Justin Gaethje and his team, I'd be losing my mind right now. Like, how did you get 2 minutes to recover? That's not how fighting works. But overall, it was a fun card to watch from a fan perspective. Sugar Sean O'Malley got back in the win column, massive KO. Pereira didn't look like he could handle the heavyweight, the punching power of Ciryl Gane. It was definitely a showcase for the UFC. He was trying to find its next star, because boxing has stars. We don't always get the fights we want to see, but boxing has stars. UFC gives us the fights we want to see, but not always the superstar, because Conor McGregor is certainly getting up there in age and guys like that. But was a fun night of fighting, and we'll see where it goes from here. Chino Iglesias on the other side, fresh from his Hawaii trip, tan and all, ready to give us a breakdown, plus the look around the sports world. That's next. Going along, San Diego Sports 760, live on the iHeartRadio app.
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0: 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It's going to be Wandy Peralta going against Dustin May. First pitch is set for 4:45. 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
18: Ain't nothing wrong with Lil Heat. Ain't none wrong.
0: Okay, you know what? What Chino up, Iglesias, by the way, channel 933. You guys all know who he is. Most famous man in San Diego.
18: Stop it.
0: They, every time that plays now,
18: ain't nothing wrong with Lil Heat.
0: Before interviews.
18: It's my favorite.
0: I think of you and it makes me laugh.
18: It is so funny. Whoever put that together, that makes my day.
0: Shout out to CJ Newton.
18: There it is.
0: How you doing, man? Hawaii looking, bro. Looking good, looking trim, looking tan.
18: Trim? I feel like I put on 10 pounds. Dude, rice, gravy, and hamburger patties, a locomogo with some eggs every day? Yeah, I'm moving slower.
0: So you were at Big Island?
18: Big Island, man.
0: Had you been to the Big Island before?
18: I had not. I've been to a couple others. I've been to Maui. I've been to Oahu a few times each. And this is the first time with some family, friends, or friends that are family, right?
0: Your son graduated high school, so congrats to him.
18: Thank you. Yeah, he's, and today was his first day of summer school. Like, he's at it, you know.
0: Wait, hold on. He's doing classes a week after graduating high school?
18: A week after, yeah.
0: For college?
18: Yeah, Southwestern. He went to Southwestern.
0: You talk about dedication.
18: No, that kid is dedicated, man. He graduated with honors. Like, I'm very, very proud of JoJo. I know you're not listening, but... By chance, if you were. I'm proud of you, man.
0: Hell yeah,
18: because I wasn't dedicated like that.
0: No, I was about to say. Like,
18: summer starts, forget about it.
0: I was about to say, that is impressive. Because if anyone tried to set anything regarding math, writing within me for like up 2 months since school ended, like that was not happening.
18: The best part, like he texted this morning after class was done. He says, I finished up with class. Teacher is so awesome. Who says that? Who says that?
0: Unless it's the Van Halen video. Back in the day.
18: Hello. Hello. Good recall right there.
0: Okay, so Hawaii, what was the highlight of the trip?
18: Forgetting what day it was.
0: Okay.
18: Like, man, look, my message to anybody out there that, oh, man, I want to go somewhere. I want to do something. I don't know. They get mad at me at work because I want to take vacation. Take your vacation, man.
0: Oh, yeah.
18: Take your vacation. And it was like everything was slow-mo. Everything was stupid expensive. But everything was really slow-mo, and it was really, I needed it.
0: I was trying to convince my parents to, I went to Hawaii like 10 to 12 years ago. Everyone was talking about a family trip. And I keep being the only person thrown out of Hawaii. And the reason is my parents are like, well, it's, you know, San Diego is obviously gorgeous, and it's like, we don't need a beach because we have one right here. I'm like, yeah, but Hawaii is
18: different.
0: It's different because you fully unplug.
18: And, you know, we got to go see things and do stuff, but a lot of it was like by midweek, I'm like, what day is it? Yeah. I had no idea what day it was, you know, but I did go to the volcano park, right? Where they give you tours and such, and you get to go see the crater or whatever. And there's a public restroom there at this volcano crater. And I had one too many Loco Mocos in the week leading up to that trip. And so I go and use the public restroom. And then I texted my boys. I go, hey, man, if this thing erupts, this is on Saturday. If this thing erupts, you're welcome. Thanks for coming to my TED Talk. And what erupts yesterday? That exact volcano.
0: Round of applause.
18: Round of applause.
0: Chino. Just setting up.
18: Doing work.
0: Volcanic. There were two volcanic eruptions over the weekend.
18: As far as sports goes, yes. I got to watch Mexico. That was exciting.
0: They had two red cards in that game.
18: That, yes, I said, wasn't it three?
0: There's three overall.
18: Three,
0: right?
18: Overall.
0: Oh, did they get three? Okay, yeah. It was like, the World Cup has been fun, man.
18: It was fun to watch. Yeah, absolutely.
0: Like this weekend.
18: And then we were so busy doing things that I was just checking my phone on the NBA finals, and I was wrong. Because I said Knicks in six.
0: Knicks in five.
18: Knicks in five.
0: So I played this earlier. It was funny because Stephen A. was talking to Brunson this morning. He was on First Take. And
18: Stephen A. was yelling at Brunson, you mean? Because that's yes. All he does. He doesn't talk.
0: Stephen A. was yelling at Brunson, but was apologizing to him for doubting him when he got drafted from Villanova and when he became a Knick. And then it was kind of funny. I played it earlier on the show. Brunson was like, yeah, we'll see about that if you're done criticizing me. It's like Jalen Brunson, what he was able to do, Becky Hammon, Draymond Green, all these people coming out saying a guy 6'2 and under can't be your best player. And all this guy does, 45 points in a closeout game on the road, down 13 in the third quarter. And it's like, is Jalen Brunson the face of the NBA?
18: Not the face of the NBA. But if anything, that guy has really proven to everyone, especially the management and ownership at the Dallas Mavericks organization, shows how dumb they are.
0: Yeah.
18: Like, Brunson is going to be here for a minute. You know, I'm sure that lineage, his dad is proud, and he's never going to have to pay for a meal in New York City ever again. Not the face of the NBA, though. Like, he'll be the face of the Eastern Conference for a minute if he continues playing at that level.
0: So yeah. I'm with you on that point of that. The Knicks, like Jalen, the Mavericks got to be like, what are we doing? I mean, I know you got Cooper Flagg, but Luka has been to a finals. Jalen Brunson won an NBA finals, and you said that both of them couldn't win. Couldn't be the best player on a team. Well, Jalen Brunson just did it, and I don't doubt that Luka Doncic can't be the best player on a championship-winning team. It's about those who are around him. In regards to the face of the NBA, it is like Jalen Brunson doesn't come to your mind in terms of...
18: He might be the hairline of the NBA. And that's
0: the hairline of the NBA. But like, if you're Brunson, like, what defines the face of the NBA to you? Because to me, it's like, Anthony Edwards is fun to watch.
18: Yeah.
0: And that if you're like, I got to go see one player, Anthony Edwards. Wemby is freakishly tall, 7'4", and his handles. Luka's offensive game is personally the most exciting to watch in the NBA. Jalen Brunson is just a very good player, but you could also make the argument that because of Jalen Brunson's size and what he's able to do, despite being shorter than 6'2", is pretty amazing.
18: I think what we're going to see is this development of Wemby, and if they can add a 4 to that Spurs team, like a really solid 4, then Wemby becomes the guy.
0: The face.
18: Right? I feel like that's where we're headed. Could have been SGA had they come back and, you know, repeat it. Thank goodness they didn't.
0: It's funny, though, with the SGA, though. Like, there's so much former players, like, in fans, despise SGA.
18: Yeah.
0: And not just, like, oh, he wins, like Brady or Mahomes. People are like, I'm tired of them, but they're great. They're fun to watch. Like, I wonder even if SGA had won the title this year, would he be the face of the NBA?
18: I think that was, you know how like we all talk about it's rigged, or, you know, the NBA is pushing this narrative. I think that would have been the NBA push. I feel like the NBA is going to put, you know, effort and energy behind a certain player because they love what they see. you know, OKC, San Antonio, smaller markets, you don't necessarily get the automatic, like, you know, big city.
0: Right. Well, this is why people are like, the NBA is rigging. It's like, why would they ever pick Oklahoma City to be good?
18: Right. Exactly.
0: They would have the Lakers and the Knicks play in the finals every year.
18: Yeah.
0: Because just from a ratings perspective. 100%.
18: 100%. I don't know, man. I feel like we are in an era where there's too many knee-jerk reaction trade.
0: I agree.
18: You know, whatever. I mean, look at everybody that was on Minnesota, right? When Karl Anthony Towns was there and Wiggins.
0: Andrew Wiggins. Well, he went on that team, but before.
18: But before, like way back, right? Yeah, and then you had Butler and whatever. Like, I feel like there's too much of a, oh, it didn't work. We gave it a couple years, it didn't work. And I think we can blame that on trying to form the super team, looking at the Nets in the day.
0: That's a great point, because I think the Knicks have ended the whole, like, big threes don't work anymore. Like, look at it. The last time a big three worked was Miami in LeBron.
18: You need chemistry, and I think that's what the Knicks ended up getting.
0: And they were all cast-offs. Like Hart wasn't one from the Lakers. Brunson was one from the Mavs. Bridges from the Nets. Anunoby from the Raptors. Karl Anthony Towns from Minnesota. It's like they built through scraps, other team scraps, that they were able to get and build this team. It's like, right, the Knicks are still not the title favorites for next year, like opening up. Because people, I think, on paper go, well, wait, they don't have, like, littered with stars. They're just littered with very talented players.
18: Good coaching.
0: Great coach. Happy for Mike Brown, by the way.
18: Mike Brown, 100% happy for that guy. I remember when I was in the Bay Area and he was, you know, assistant coach there to the Warriors and stuff. And to me, seeing him succeed was everything, right? You know, if you're an old school NBA fan, you see somebody go, I just want them in the right situation, right? Look at a Jason Kidd or whoever, you know, you see them in the right situation. They're able to pull it off. To me, that's awesome, right? But now, where do we go from here? Who's next? Where's the big move?
0: So where do you think that, who do you think has the easier time getting back next year? Spurs or Knicks? Because Fletcher and I were having a debate earlier on.
18: I feel like what I had said earlier, the Spurs need a four.
0: I agree with you.
18: You need that four. And I don't know who it is. I don't know who you put in that position.
0: But it can't just be Wemby holding down the entire front.
18: He can't. I don't want to say he was exposed, but he was stretched too thin.
0: Yes, that's a great way to put it, because he also doesn't play like a traditional big.
18: No.
0: He wants to be a hybrid, I'm just a great scorer. He's not a Shaq bruiser, where Shaq didn't need anybody else to hold out in front court. Shaq could do it himself. He really, most effective, would have a big alongside him that's handling the rebounding and kind of the basic duties of a traditional big.
18: Silver Spoon Sammy, when is the last time you had a good laugh?
0: A few minutes ago with your volcanic eruption.
18: Listen, go back and listen to the audio of Karl Anthony Towns in the background of the championship and MVP trophy presentations. You hear all this in the background, like, constantly, dude. It's so funny. It is so funny. But I want to give Kat, you know, his props too, because this was a team effort. It really was a team effort for them to be able to pull that off. But do yourself a favor, go back and just listen. Just listen for Karl Anthony Towns' voice.
0: 15 minutes, that's getting pulled up. Chino, you're the best. We're glad to have you back stateside. Channel 933 coming up in about 15 minutes. Sir. Make sure to listen to him.
18: After all that.
0: On John Schaefer, Alan Sliwa crossover on the other side. 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
14: 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Sammy. Schaefer. Sliwa. 15 minutes of goodness we call the crossover.
0: John Schaefer, Alan Sliwa here. Fletch and I were talking about you a little bit on our show earlier.
18: About both of us or?
0: Both of you. We were including you.
18: Okay.
0: We were, Brent. Well, I don't know if Brent's a big soccer guy.
18: No, I don't think. Brent, I wouldn't paint him with that brush.
0: Brent.
23: Oh, Brent's a huge, Brent, huge soccer guy.
0: You know what?
23: Guy.
0: I'm going to include Brent in this. Brent doesn't even know where I'm going with this. Mm-hmm. Brent, Ben, and I we're talking, and I brought up how you guys are going to a World Cup game on Saturday in Mexico.
2: Obviously.
3: Yeah, no big deal. I mean,
0: and Ben Fletcher brought up, Ben Fletcher brought up, it's interesting because there wasn't an invite thrown for the rest of the station.
2: Oh, here we go. There was no invite.
0: And
3: what's the problem?
0: We were just wondering, was there even a thought?
2: No.
0: Maybe Ben Fletcher and Sammy Long would like to go. I can see
2: Brent's not going.
3: Well, Brent has a conflict in his schedule. That's one reason why he's not going.
2: Well, that is true. He's Brent. Are you working at all this weekend here? Do you have to work on Friday?
0: Brent,
3: Brent has big plans. Brent mentally has other stuff going on, so he can't come.
0: Brent will be watching Tunisia.
3: And here's the problem. Yeah, here's the problem with kind of expanding the invite.
2: Okay.
3: John, why don't you tell him?
2: Exactly. The issue is it was all done very last minute.
3: Yep.
2: To loop in two or more additional parties, you each being parties, you know what I mean? Like a legal term.
0: Yeah, right? Yeah.
2: It just would have made it a little more tricky.
3: It's like a couple. Listen, it's like a couple setting up like a vacation, like a weekend vacation. And then you have like another couple that is starting to come in, and now they have their own requests.
2: Really let's go back in time. I say, Sammy, let's go.
3: Oh, good pivot, John. This is good.
2: Japan.
0: I got to be honest.
2: Saturday night.
0: I got to be honest. I'm going to Palm Springs this weekend. So, no.
2: Oh.
0: But if I was not going to Palm Springs this weekend,
2: you'd be interested.
0: I would have
3: gone. What's interesting? That's, you know what I find interesting about this is you're going to Palm Springs this weekend.
2: Where was the invite?
3: I wasn't told anything. Nobody told me about Palm Springs. I mean,
2: right.
3: And here's the thing. If I wasn't going to Japan, Tunisia, because it's a very important game that John and I have to go to, I would have considered coming to Palm Springs.
2: But by the way, a couple of things. First of all, let's not bury the lead. Sammy, happy birthday Saturday.
0: I appreciate that.
2: I meant to text you.
0: You're fine.
2: But we talked on Friday.
3: So it's there's no need then.
2: No joke. I'm driving on Saturday. I'm like, I need to text Sammy. That was the only time I thought about it. And I was driving. And I didn't want to text you when I was driving.
0: I'm not hurt at all by that.
2: You're okay
0: with
2: it?
0: What I'm hurt is that Ben Fletcher and I weren't invited to Monterey.
2: Dude, did you see the more important news? Did you see what happened in Tunisia? So we're going to see Japan and Tunisia Saturday
0: night. Yes, I did see what happened.
3: In Monterey, Mexico.
2: They lose. Brent's looking at me quizzically. They lose their first World Cup match. They fire their manager.
3: He's gone.
0: Wait, they fired him?
3: Yes, he's gone. World Cup game in.
0: I love
3: this guy is out. So you want to know how we're leading our show? Obviously,
0: Tunisia's
3: head coach
2: Where
3: gone.
2: Did you turn? Did you go to Mike Brown in this spot?
0: Mike Brown.
3: Thibodeau's available.
0: He only plays seven guys, though.
2: Yeah, exactly. He only plays 11.
0: Subs are not coming in.
3: Go Shilt.
2: Yeah, I love it. Shilt.
0: By the way, Japan, 2-2 draw against Netherlands the other day, late goal. And did you see they went viral because Japan in the locker room after?
3: What they do?
0: They stayed back and cleaned. They cleaned the locker room. It was spotless. And then the Japanese fans were in the.
2: Oh, they were cleaning the stands.
0: They were cleaning the stands.
3: Do you remember that story I told you? I don't even know if we talk. Remember I told you I went to the Tokyo Dome?
2: Yes.
3: Goes 12 innings. Nobody scores and the game was over and I had no idea the game was done. Right? The moment that the game ended at the Tokyo Dome, 12th inning, everybody all of a sudden, it's like cleanup time. Everybody's like, hey.
2: Everyone's picking up?
3: Everyone's picking up their trap. By the way. They also got like bags. I don't even know if they brought the bag themselves or they got it when they went and paid for whatever it was. All of a sudden, everyone's just cleaning up. And of course, you bet your ass I cleaned up my portion as well.
0: What, did you have some messy nachos that you... Were you making a mess?
2: Well, I
3: wasn't making a mess.
2: Did you have peanuts?
3: I did have peanuts.
2: Oh, it probably took forever to clean.
0: Yeah, no, where you get a broom and you're sweeping
2: just a bag
0: it?
2: And
3: I
2: just, put
3: no,
2: in.
3: I was putting everything in the bag, as I was eating.
2: Why is it that everyone is content to clean their like area at the Tokyo Dome and I can't get my 7-year-old to clean his room? It's like his toys.
0: Because Jones...
2: He took him out.
3: What a great society. Seriously, what a great society. Yeah, that's unbelievable.
2: Yeah, that is amazing.
3: That's a great story of Japan cleaning up their locker room. Like, yeah, this is how we do it where we're from. And us idiot Americans are like,
2: oh, so do I need to clean up my area Saturday night or am I good because other people are going to clean it for
0: You're
2: me?
0: You're in Monterey.
2: Now that I know there's going to be people to help with the cleaning situation.
0: That is a
3: That wasn't the angle, bro.
0: You guys, so... We need a video of you guys cleaning up your section.
2: Oh, yeah.
0: Do you think the Tunisia fans are going to bring the same kind of cleanliness?
3: Listen, I don't think you remember what we just said in regards to they just lost their head coach. It's mayhem in Tunisia.
0: They're not picking up their peanuts. I promise you that.
2: When I say Tunisia, because I'm I'm like a global traveler, honestly. I've been to a lot of places.
3: Middle East,
2: Middle East,
0: Tunisia.
2: Like, what, I'm thinking Africa.
0: Brent's hitting us with a yes.
2: Is it Northern Africa?
0: Where are we at, Brent?
2: Look it up.
3: Near Morocco area? I don't know.
2: Okay,
3: I don't know.
2: See that.
3: Is it out there?
2: I can see that. Let's see.
3: Tunisia. Good question.
2: Like, where
0: by the way, who
3: but
0: are
3: I
0: you
3: do think it's Middle East-ish.
2: Ish.
3: Yeah.
2: Ish.
0: Who are you rooting for?
2: That's a personal
3: question.
2: You know,
3: a lot of this depends on after the first hydration break, how I'm feeling. You know what I mean?
2: Hydration break.
0: So are you guys just going to go with whoever's winning?
2: Okay, so by the way,
3: Japan's going to win, I think. I think they're going to. Tunisia didn't look good.
0: Okay, so
2: it's in northern Africa? Yeah, northeast Africa, between Libya and Algeria.
3: Wow.
2: Yeah.
0: Japan, Tunisia odds.
2: Japan, it's got to be all Japan.
0: Japan is -145 on the money line.
2: There you go. Crazy, -145.
0: That's not nuts. Tunisia's +450. A draw?
2: What's that?
0: +275.
2: Who's starting for Tunisia? Is it going to be Snell? Because I haven't seen the pitching matchup.
0: Musgrove's actually making his debut down there.
3: Yep. That's how they're going to do it.
2: Dude, how about, did you see this real quick? So Spain ties Cape Verde.
0: Yeah, we were watching the whole game.
2: And it's like Cape Verde's first ever World Cup match. I mean, this is basically Chaminade,
3: against
2: Virginia.
3: Against basically the number one seed. Yep.
2: I think it's Chaminade, Virginia, except it was a tie. But mm-hmm. to me, a tie is a loss for Spain. There was a better. Did you see this? A million to win $80,000, roughly.
0: Unreal.
2: Just needed to win. $1 million ticket. Clear, easy money, right? Easy money. Lost $1 million. Could have won 80, I think.
0: 80K.
2: It's not, I mean, you're trying to turn 80K on $1 million.
0: Did you see that the Cape Verde...
2: Is it Verde or Verde?
0: Ben was like clowning me on this. Green. I said Verde, and then Ben was clowning me. But what is Ben Fletcher? Ben Fletcher doesn't know. So the net worth of the team... Of the contracts for Cape Verde is $55 million. That's what the total team makes.
2: Sounds like a good amount of money.
3: Sounds like a great amount.
0: Do you want to guess what Spain's is?
2: Oh my gosh, with their players like Yamal or whatever, is it in the billions?
0: $1.2 billion over.
3: They deferred a lot of it, so it's a lot of it's.
2: They
3: deferrals.
2: Got $1 billion on a roster of like 20 dudes.
0: And Spain,
3: brother,
0: Spain, most of the team,
3: like this is life for these European countries. This is life.
2: Dude, how good of a result! Like Cape Verde should have like the day off of school tomorrow, right? Public schools closed.
0: Public schools closed.
3: Public parking should be free all week. All week, public parking is free.
2: Speaking of which, where is Cape Verde?
0: First off, I lost a bet. I bet on Ecuador this weekend to beat Ivory Coast.
2: A mil? Mm-hmm.
0: So furious that I lost to a country, if you had a gun in my head, had no idea where it was on a map. Zero clue in the Ivory Coast.
3: We're learning a lot geographically.
0: Yeah. This is a good
3: World Cup
0: history lesson.
3: By the way, but I'm feeling the world. I love this. Just
0: it's been
3: games
0: great.
3: On all the time. This
0: US,
3: is great.
0: 4-1?
3: This is great.
0: What you got coming on the show today?
2: Geography. And Kevin Acey at 3:30. Plus, we're talking some Knicks title at 4:30 with the reporters from the New York Post.
3: Yep.
0: Ask Kevin Acey if he knows these countries. Play a little game with him. Or maybe we'll do that tomorrow. I'm sure he'll love that. All right, coming up next, Schaefer and Sliwa on the other side. I'll be back tomorrow at 12. See everybody then.
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0: 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Padres are in St. Louis getting set for their series against the Cardinals tonight. It's going to be Wandy Peralta going against Dustin May. 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
14: It's Schaefer and Sliwa, Sean Schaefer.
2: Reason why this is the road trip, why maybe five wins isn't even enough, is because of what you have after the road trip. The Atlanta Braves, the LA Dodgers, then a trip to Dodger Stadium, Toronto as well. You don't want to be two games over 500 and then play 14 games against the Braves and the Dodgers.
14: San Diego's own Alan Sliwa.
25: Earlier in the season, I wanted to see them against better competition. I was like, hey, let's kind of, I want to gauge this out. I don't want to see that right now. Like, the timing's not good. If they could go through this nine-game road trip where they just went 5-4, you just got some kind of momentum, or they're just playing better baseball, then maybe you're more open to saying, all right, let's see how they do against Atlanta. They see how they do against the Dodgers and some of these other squads.
14: Here's Schaefer and Sliwa.
2: All right, San Diego and Southern California, what's going on? Hour one, Schaefer and Sliwa back.
3: What is going on?
2: We are back from a weekend where we were in Little Italy on Friday.
3: Oh,
2: getting ready for Team USA.
3: When did you leave? Beautiful I felt day. Like you stayed for...
2: I left how after far the third after goal. The
3: game. After the third goal.
2: I left it because I knew at that point it was in the...
3: It's done.
2: It was in the bag.
3: It was in the books.
2: Now, then Paraguay scored, and I didn't exactly love that because everything was going perfectly. But then the U.S. literally scored at, what do they call it, at the death? Like at the buzzer, so to speak, the last play of the match.
3: Yeah.
2: Was a U.S. goal.
3: But they dominated.
2: But man, that was a fun afternoon. We're going to actually be down in Chula Vista Thursday for Mexico's next match. Thursday night. We're broadcasting from 2 to 5:30, but we're going to be down in Chula Vista. Our listeners can make their way down there. That's going to be a scene.
7: Bro, I'm so excited about that. That's going to be such... By the way, for us, too, you know, us, like, we're soccer journeymen.
2: Yes, we are.
7: You know what I mean? Like, we go where there's soccer. And sometimes there's a place in Monterrey, Mexico that calls our name. We're like, we're going to go. So the fact that we get to be in that environment on Thursday in Chula Vista when Mexico plays, that's going to be unbelievable. And the next day, we're like, that's it. We're going to flying from Tijuana to Monterrey, Mexico.
2: If anyone's been to Monterrey, or is, this is random. Okay, I don't think there's a lot of our listeners that are going to Monterrey this weekend to see this match.
7: And probably don't believe us that we're going.
2: We're going to be.

0: feels like momentum is on their side. A team that I don't know before the season started if many people thought they're going to be in the mix here for a wild card, and they certainly are. So I would just hold back my reservation a little bit. I know the Baltimore Orioles aren't considered to be a great team. I know some of the competition that they've gone up against, nothing special. So I'll reserve some excitement here, but just we're all asking them to just kind of just slow things down a little bit. They went through such a bad stretch. Right now, playing 500 baseball to me is good enough.
1: I want to talk about the like youthful energy provided. But I would say this. I don't think it's ever too early to think about the impact a deadline can have on a team, a trade deadline. And I know it's, what is it, June 15th? So we have 6 weeks. But that's not forever. You got an all-star break in there. So I don't think it's forever to start thinking about what additions they could make at the deadline. Like, you feel like they're a buyer, right, in general. I mean, we've maybe questioned that. But you feel like they're a buyer, right? 4 games over .500, 6 weeks to go to the deadline. Would you be surprised if they weren't a buyer?
0: I wouldn't be surprised if... I think it all just depends on where they are a month from now.
1: I agree.
0: Because I don't think you could say if they're... We know this. They're going to go through this stretch. They got 6 games coming up here. Is it 6 or 7? No, six. Yep. They got 6 games coming up.
1: Yeah, St. Louis, Texas.
0: St. Louis, Texas, where... Look, the competition, I mean, Texas is not like they're the same team they were a couple years ago when they won a World Series. I think St. Louis, I think this series is going to be really tough. I think we're going to find out a little bit more about the Padres, but... Brother, we've talked about it. Go look at their schedule coming up here. They got Atlanta. They got the Dodgers. They got Chicago. They got Arizona. They got the Dodgers again. They got a really tough stretch here coming up. So I think we're expecting for the Padres to be buyers, but I also don't want to pretend before winning these 4 of 6 games, I don't want to pretend the conversation that we were having just a week ago. And the conversation we were having a week ago is this is an absolute free fall. And I don't think 1 week versus this competition is going to change my opinion on that. But I think it's going to be really important to see what the next 30 days are. Because let me ask you this question. What if they just play some really good competition and these teams are better than them? Let's say they're 500 a month from now. Are you still a buyer?
1: It's a fascinating question. It also is dependent on what the rest of the National League looks like. Because if the third wild card is 11 games over 500, then I'm not. But if the third wild card is a game over 500, then I probably am. Because it's hard to walk away from something that's in front of you that's that close.
0: Especially because of their position, too.
1: Yeah.
0: But this is what that will also indicate. If there are that many teams all still in the hunt, it's a lot of buyers out there then.
1: That's a good point as well.
0: Right?
1: That's a good point as well.
0: So just, and I'm not, again, I'm not saying.
1: That's a good point.
0: I'm not saying they wouldn't be buyers. I'm just saying I don't think they're a lock to be buyers.
1: I agree with that. Listen to, Brent, you have the John Heyman sound. This is interesting. John Heyman, MLB Network. The premise of the conversation is Tarek Skubal. But it goes down a path to other starting pitchers as well, including a former Cy Young Award winner, Sandy Alcantara, who we've talked about with the Padres over the last couple of years. But this is the first time we hear Alcantara and the Padres. Take a listen to this.
2: Arms are always front and center. Who could be the belle of the ball this trade deadline?
3: Yeah, first I'll mention Skubal. Right now the Tigers are 29-42, so I think he's likely to be traded. These other two, kind of on the fence. We shall see about that. Peralta, to me, and Alcantara would be 2 and 3 or 2 and 2A as guys who could be traded. Very dependable guys, always answer the bell. Alcantara and Peralta are not having their best seasons, but they are guys who put up the innings. Obviously, playoff starters for just about any team. 4.25 ERA for Alcantara, but he is considered a top-of-the-rotation starter by most. Peralta, same thing, 3.90 ERA right now. I would say both teams are a little bit on the fence right now. The Marlins have won 9 of 11. So, look, they have a 500 record. Their actual run differential is exactly zero. So, no guarantee they sell. I would say same with the Mets. The Mets are more likely to sell. I think at this point they're not doing as well as the Marlins, but they certainly have been better lately. But Peralta certainly would be of interest. And just throwing it out there, potential teams, I like the Padres for Alcantara. San Diego and Miami have matched up before. And for Peralta, Bruce Levine mentioned this, I like the Cubs. Craig Counsell, big fan from the Milwaukee days.
1: So John Heyman saying he likes, not linking, but he likes Alcantara to the Padres. They have obviously locked horns before. Most recently, Luis Arraez comes to mind.
0: That's right.
1: With the Marlins and the Padres. But Alcantara, he was great.

0: Allen a few years ago had the injury. Last year was really shaky. This year has been a lot better than last year. But a guy that...
1: Final year of his contract.
0: He's got a team option for 2027. But a guy that you would slot into a playoff rotation probably. So, like, which is something they could use. We don't know about Pivetta.
1: Yeah.
0: Like, who's your second, third? We're getting ahead of ourselves. But when you think about the postseason, he's a postseason starter.
1: Yeah, I think there's... I wonder if Padre fans agree with this. It's like the team has still so much more to prove to, I think, convince A.J. Preller, I got to go.
0: Mm-hmm.
1: And listen, maybe they're in a position where I don't know how many opportunities we're going to get, so F it. Let's just go anyways. But look, just look at the standings here for a second. How many games back do you think Miami is of the Padres?
0: They're like 500, right?
1: Yeah.
0: So two.
1: Two games back.
0: Yeah.
1: Just look at this window between, and I'm just pointing it out because I think it's important to look at, all right? Philly, San Diego, if you want to throw St. Louis in there, but St. Louis, Philly, San Diego, the Nationals, the Cubs, the Diamondbacks, Miami, and Pittsburgh. Eight teams are separated by 3.5 games. Eight teams. Not all of them are going to buy. Right. Not all of them. And I'm taking out, obviously, the Brewers and the Dodgers.
0: You took out the teams that are in first place?
1: I took out the teams that are in first place. There might be one divisional foe in there. Anyways, but let's just take this group of teams that are all competing against each other. Does anybody right now watching Padres baseball say to themselves, look, I'll take the winning 4 of 6. I'll take the 2 series wins in a row. They desperately obviously need it. The crushing loss against Cincinnati followed up with a win and then followed up with 2 of 3 from Baltimore. I need to be sold more, and I think there's a lot more. I think if we're being honest with each other, now we could all just say, "Hey, go all in." That's usually how a trade deadline goes.
0: Sure.
1: Fans are like, "Just go buy." Who cares? But I think we just got to be honest with each other that this team has not proved they can win on a consistent basis, or that they could just beat some of these elite squads. You'd feel good in a playoff run. Would Sandy Alcantara help that? Of course he would. That'd be phenomenal. That's why I'm just hoping that they can get themselves in a position where before the trade deadline happens, there's a little bit separation between some of these other squads. Like, they are kind of a little bit more firmly in a... They were firmly in a wild card spot, it seemed like, 30 days ago. Now they've kind of come back down to earth, and there's a lot more teams in the mix now.
0: Yeah, I'm looking at a series like this one, honestly, as a... I hate it's so cliche, but like, how do you stack up or measure stick? Win this series, that's 3 straight series wins. Lose this series, are you really trending in a positive direction?
1: Or did you just beat 2 bad teams?
0: Are the Padres doing this with youth, and is that part of the equation sustainable? Discuss on the other side. Plus, Kevin Acey will join us live from St. Louis at 3:30. Don't go anywhere. Schaefer and Sliwa, San Diego Sports 760, live on the iHeartRadio app.
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0: 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We've got, by the way, fair tickets here. We're giving them away on the air. We're going to hit up the fair at some point this summer.
1: We are going to hit up the fair. About, so damn right we're going to.
0: The Padres' youth on full display all weekend long. First career home run for Samad Taylor. Rodolfo Duran going off with multiple home runs this weekend. Jace Bowen making a sprawling catch yesterday in right field. The list goes on and on. Will Wagner has had some good plate appearances as well. How much is this about all these changes that have played out, some of them because of injury, some of them out of necessity? Mm-hmm. Would they have been playing this way over the course of the last week without all this change that's played out?
1: I got no idea, but I'll tell you this. I will say that it's kind of infused just some much-needed energy.
0: Mm-hmm.
1: It's like the Padres started becoming really stale.
0: I agree.
1: You ever open a bag of chips and it's been sitting there for like 2 weeks?
0: Was it already open and you had the clip on it, or was it actually new to open?
1: No, it was already open. You had the clip on it.
0: That's the worst.
1: 2 weeks goes by.
0: It doesn't taste the same.
1: I felt like, I'm like, what is this? What am I? It's almost like you opened a fresh new bag of chips and everybody's like, my God, the taste is so much better. I'm not kidding when I say this, and I hate to say it. They were getting stale really, really quick. We were getting frustrated. We were saying the same thing over and over again. You left for 1 week, went on vacation. You came back. Happened. Nothing. You missed nothing. You literally missed nothing. It was the same topic. Yeah. It was the same topic for two weeks. I mean, obviously, you're putting up as much content as anybody, but they had this just, oh my God, am I going to watch the same old thing again? And these youngsters, I don't know how long if they're going to carry the weight. I don't know how long, you know, these guys can help the Padres get back on track. I don't know if this is going to be kind of the new look Padres for the rest of the season, but I will tell you, it was very, very much needed. And it's so awesome to see these guys contributing because they're helping them get W's. This isn't just, hey, this is a cool story. This isn't, hey, this guy's been playing in AAA for this long. Brother, they're helping. Like they are helping you get wins at a time where you're desperate for wins. It's been fun to watch them.
0: Here's the amazing thing to consider. You and I touched on this briefly this morning. Samad Taylor's only here, and you don't wish injury on anyone. Samad Taylor, tell me I'm wrong, is only here because Ramon Laureano had hip surgery.
1: Yeah.
0: Because the first move they made with their outfielder was Bowen for Castellanos. Now, is there a path where Bowen wasn't successful and then they turned to Samad Taylor? Yeah, but maybe not this soon. It's only been a couple of weeks even for Bowen. But once Laureano went down, it's crazy how that allowed Taylor to come here and immediately excel. You have some of the numbers in terms of what he's done. This guy hasn't just been good. He's been terrific since coming on for the Padres and has coincided with their decent play over the last week plus.
1: You know what's interesting? This one's kind of flipped. And I'll tell you what I mean by that. But yeah, you know, sometimes you'll have the vets that set the standard and the tempo. And it's like, all right, that veteran is making sure everybody else is doing the small things and hustling and all this stuff, right? I almost think this kind of flipped.
0: Right.
1: It's like these youngsters are so hungry. I don't know how long I'm going to get called up to the majors. I don't know. Is this going to be the only opportunity I have, the only chance I have? Is this the only opportunity I get to showcase what I could potentially do on a Major League Baseball team? And it's like the youngsters are, they're kind of dictating how things are going right now. Just little simple plays on the defensive side, hustling on a ground ball that you could potentially beat out or not, or you're putting a lot of pressure on. It's been fun to watch. Yeah, I know you were talking about
0: Taylor's numbers over. I mean, it's only been a week plus. How many games has he appeared in? Has he appeared in 7 or 8 games at this point?
1: Let's see some of his stats here. I had him.
0: You have him in the rundown, don't you?
1: Started 7 straight games, yep. Hit safely in all 7, batting .385 with 8 RBIs during that stretch. It's just wildly impressive to see what he's doing, kind of doing exactly speed, energy, putting pressure on the defense. I mean, doing all these little things that the team is lacking. I mean, that's honestly, like we talk about stale. There's a piece of watching Padres baseball. You know, the worst part about this season, I had a lot of buddies, cousins, stuff like that. We're all texting in the beginning of the year, this, that. But we kind of reached a point where there was no more. These text chains were dying.
0: Yeah, no, I mean, here's the thing with Samad Taylor, too. It's like I feel as if the whole philosophy offensively has changed since he's been here. And what I mean by that is they're willing now to play more small ball. That's not necessarily the greatest thing you can say about a team, but for whatever reason, it works for the Padres. And what happens is that's not how they're going to be. Like, I don't want to identify them as solely a team that's trying to get on, get over, get in. I mean, they hit 5 home runs, for example, on Saturday. But if you could do both well, when you need to scratch across a run, put pressure on a defense, try to move a runner or sacrifice and leg out a base hit on a sacrifice, and then hopefully you'll get back to the team that you hope to be, which is a team led by the Tatises and the Machados and the Merrills. That conversation is going to remain, obviously, all year long. The conversation about Merrill, Machado, Tatis, their role, can they get to their numbers? What can they ultimately accomplish this year? But in the meantime, while we wait for those 3 or 4, Bogaerts has been terrible, for those 3 or 4 to turn over, we have some of these young players that are helping guide the way.
1: Yeah, and listen, the small ball is out of necessity. It's not out of luxury. Right. You know? Yeah. Like they're certain teams like the Padres, they don't have the luxury of saying, guys, don't worry if we didn't score for six innings. You get two on, anybody can hit a three-run shot. That's not how it works with the Padres. So I think you're right. I think maybe the small ball for now, just to infuse something, get some of these guys' confidence up, try to take advantage. I mean, they went through a stretch. The stretch that they had with runners in scoring position was just awful.
0: Yep.
1: All right, maybe the small ball kind of gets them back on track, but obviously the small ball is not. That's not going to win you a couple of playoff rounds.
0: No, Mike Schilt could, you know, it got you to the postseason, but got you win to the postseason now, in that
1: again,
0: way.
1: I'm not trying to downplay small ball because I think any way you can manufacture a run, it's important. But again, I just go back to they're not playing small ball because all these guys can hit home runs and they're just trying something different. They're playing small ball because
0: terrible.
1: Because they couldn't score.
0: It was a necessity. I do agree with that. All right, Kevin Acey on the latest of the Padres, who again have won four of their last six. They've won consecutive series. How much do we credit the youth for this recent turnaround, so to speak? Kevin Acey from St. Louis, plus Mason Miller placed in the bereavement list and the corresponding move for the Padres. So Kevin Acey will join us on the other side. We're giving away those Maren Morris tickets at the San Diego County Fair. If you want them, tell us why. 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But Kevin Acey joins us live next on Schaefer and Sliwa, San Diego Sports 760, live on the iHeartRadio app.
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17: 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Padres are in St. Louis getting set for their series against the Cardinals. It's going to be Wandy Peralta going against Dustin May. First pitch is set for 4:45. We got a couple finals in the World Cup. 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
18: 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Hamul Casino Resort, the player's place.
0: All right, Kevin Acey, our Padres insider, as the Padres get ready for the Cardinals. Always great to connect with Kevin. I know you've been writing about this, Kevin. Just the impact of the young players that have come up on the recent better play out of the Padres. How do you quantify it? As in, do you feel as if they didn't make these moves, would they be having similar success over the last week plus?
19: I don't see how they could. I think it's a great question because obviously other people would have been playing and, yep. You know, but like it was just kind of Groundhog Day, right? And they brought these guys up and to their credit didn't just say, gosh, you know, hope they're spark plugs. They put them in positions to be that and they decided how they were going to play and attack games and mix and match and all that. And it's worked out. Like I think it's amazing, and I've written about it every day. I think it's great. It's a neat story. It's also the same story with the Padres. Like, this isn't going to go on forever. I mean, one of these guys or whatever could have one of those special seasons, right? They're here for the rest of the year, and, man, you wonder, well, wow, how did it take so long for this guy to become a legit major leaguer? But there's a reason that they have been where they've been. Like, this is still about Manny Machado, Jackson Merrill, Fernando Tatis Jr. That's what it's still about. And then we can go and say, okay, look, if the offense is trending up, then we can start to turn our attention and concern to the starting rotation.
1: Kevin, how much do you think they just kind of, we're talking about this, that the team was just becoming so stale, right? Like, I'm sure for someone like yourself who's around the team all the time and conversations and topics, yeah. It was just the same story over and over again. Just having some of those, you know, youthful players into the mix. Again, maybe this isn't the long-term game plan or the long-term solution. But how much do you think it's just, again, just gave some life to a team that felt like was dead for about at least a couple of weeks there, almost 30 days?
19: Yeah, absolutely. And let's remember, like, Ramon Laureano got hurt, right? Like, so there's one, and you know. But, yeah, absolutely. Because, like, Bryce Johnson was just not playing, like, and you know, so and wasn't a guy that you were going to play. You let him play a few times, waited for him to be exposed, like you kind of knew that he would, because that's why he's a 4A player. I don't mean to be callous, that's just what it is. And so you had a few spots where you go, okay, what can we do to, and what kind of players do we have, and dynamic players, and you know, hey, I think it was like perfect timing. I don't see how they do it sooner. This is not a recipe to turn your season around. So it's not like you go, gosh, what took them so long to bring Samad Taylor up, right? Like, so wasn't Fernando Tatis Jr. waiting down in AAA. I think it was really, really good timing. And look, they've gotten fortunate. I think it's amazing. I also am like, look, they can be winning pieces, but Samad Taylor's not going to get a hit in an RBI every day. And, you know, they now have a serious catching situation, you know, just because, like, this is the highest level that Rodolfo Duran has ever done this. And, you know, like, this, there's just big issues with this team right now.
0: Kevin Acey is our Padres insider. Joining us right now is Schaefer and Slee with San Diego Sports 760. I'm glad you mentioned, obviously, the big three or four or whatever it is for the Padres. How would you characterize the weekend of Manny Machado? A couple of hits Friday, the homer Saturday, but one for his last nine over the last two days. Is it kind of more of the same, start and stop?
19: A little bit. I mean, he hit a couple balls hard, and I don't want to be like, hey, way to go. Let's give him a participation trophy. But, like, it's better. It's more like, you know, okay, we can see it. Still missing pitches, man. Still missing pitches that he's hit. He knows it. Everybody knows it. But it has been a much better week. It's where even, like, all of us can see that, okay, this is better. Now, look, we've reached a point in the season where every day that, yeah, like you said, 1-for-9, like every day that there's like a setback or like it isn't like 2 extra base hits, right? Like, or, you know, whatever, it's not like Manny didn't contribute. It's like, oh, what's going on? Because it's just been so bad and it's been so long. Like, it's just, yeah. So it's absolutely valid to like look at it and go, was that as good as like it kind of seemed it was for a couple of days? Yeah, I think it was. Guys got to keep doing it. My gut says Manny has kept doing it once he's gotten going. And I've always said that I'm going to trust in that until it's not, because at some point, you know, he won't be that guy.
1: Kevin Acey taking some time to join us here, our Padres insider, Schaefer and Sliwa show. Padres taking on the St. Louis Cardinals. Kevin, I'm going to stick on Tatis here real quick, and we got a couple questions on the series against the Cardinals, but he's been obviously phenomenal over these last 3 weeks or so. What's the next level for him? It feels like not just turning a corner, but he's been really good. And let's just give him credit, because we went through a stretch where obviously we were very critical of his play. What's next, do you think, for Tatis? Is it just as simple as, hey, hopefully the power is next? Just how do you look at his evolution the rest of the way?
19: Get under, slightly under, a couple more balls. I mean, virtually no one, maybe Jordan Walker here, is lately hitting the ball as hard as Tatis. There's like 10 guys in the league all season hitting the ball as hard as Tatis. And he went through that period in May where he wasn't really hitting that many. But lately, just not just like 100 miles an hour, 106, 112, like, Not ground balls for the most part either. So, like, just get a little bit under a few of those. Like, that's the difference. But, like, I was talking to people, like, today and yesterday about it. Like, you don't really say that because he was doing that. He was trying to fix it with adjustments to his swing path and his body and all that. And how'd that go? So now, oh, he's hitting like 400 for 3 weeks. I guess you'll take that. And he's hitting the ball hard. And you just, and obviously I don't know everything. I'm not in the cage. I'm not saying they're just hoping. But like, you're going to stop screwing around. And he's going to stop screwing around and just go out there and play baseball like he has been.
0: I wanted to take you to a conversation. I think Jeff Sanders actually wrote about it. But the idea, obviously, the All-Star game is coming up in about a month. I think the All-Star break is less than a month from today. As we forecast, are the Padres going to have one All-Star? Is it going to be Mason Miller, or is there an outside chance of a second All-Star? How do you see it?
19: That's my anticipation, that it's me and Mason Miller there. That's my anticipation. I write 3 Mason Miller stories. I think it's going to be a big deal that Mason's there and he gets to talk to the other All-Stars about him. But it's like, yeah, this isn't exactly last year or most of the past 5 years. But always an outside chance in today's All-Star game. I think, are we averaging like 20 replacements a year now?
0: True.
19: So like, if Tatis got super hot, if Gavin Sheets hits 5 home runs before then, you know, yeah, sure. There's an outside shot. As of right now, you just can't look at this team and say that anyone else, you know, is on track. I mean, certainly no one's going to be voted, and I wouldn't anticipate that the players and league will put anyone on there. But you start getting down into like your 5th first baseman or something like that, and I haven't even looked because of the fact that there's really not anybody that quote unquote deserves it this year. So yeah, there's an outside shot.
1: Kevin, I know it's June 15th, and me talking about a wild card race, all that, a little premature. I admit that. Cardinals start the season 38-31. Obviously, Padres and the Cardinals, 3-game set here coming up. Does it feel to you that this is kind of an interesting matchup? We know what the schedule is going to be when this road trip is done, and it's the Braves and it's the Dodgers, and you got the Cubbies, Dodgers again. We went to Arizona, I think, for a 4-game set. But does this 3-game set, are you looking for something specifically? If they win 2-3, do you feel a certain way, lose 2-3? Just your thoughts on the series.
19: Yeah, I think so. I mean, there's a portion of like the thinking should be, we've reached the point where it just doesn't matter. Like, this team needs to win, right? But yeah, now you're talking about these next two, like, you theoretically going to be not quite the competition. But I mean, the Cardinals just keep playing. I remember recent year they did this too, where it's like, how are you in the middle of the season and this Cardinals team is doing this? They made some nice pickups, I think, with their pitching staff. And so, like, this is a good team that, two or three here. I haven't come here very often and seen the Padres take two or three. Of course, it always feels like we're playing four here in the middle of August. So it always seems like we spend the longest 3 weeks of the season here for 4 days. And this is beautiful, by the way, right now. So, yeah, I think that I feel it's one of those where you're like, ooh, is it two or three? Is it one of three? Like, and that you're going to leave here feeling a certain kind of way for the off day. Like, hey, look at this. Three series in a row and beat the Cardinals, man. And whatever happened in the standings or whatever. You're just like, and whatever happened in the game and you're really high about that. Or it's going to be like, oh, Jesus, starting pitching again. And they lost two or they lost three, whatever. And, oh, man, he went one for 14. And, and that'll be off day. And then they probably go to Texas and sweep the Rangers. I mean, but yes, absolutely. We've reached the point where it's like series by series. You go, okay. What, not only individually, but what can they put together here and keep that, that overall sort of momentum.
0: Kevin, final one for me on what played out Saturday with Xander getting hit in the head and then Marinaccio getting tossed and Craig Stammen getting tossed. It felt like the game, other than maybe Marinaccio being tossed and there wasn't a warning, it kind of felt like that game policed itself, and that's why maybe we didn't have any carryover. What did you make of what played out Saturday?
19: I think it did. The Orioles handled it well, the Padres, other than, like, Gunnar Henderson gumbied out of the way of one of those pitches from Rodriguez that, would have hit him. But, like, and then Bradley, should have finished it off there. Other than that, that's exactly how you want it to be handled. There's not a single person that thinks that this was not intentional, that Marinaccio didn't get some clubhouse cred for doing his thing there. And so, he'll end up serving his whatever when they reduce it down to one or whatever. Certainly can't afford to be down a reliever tonight, as if they don't always, appeal their suspension. But, like, I did not anticipate a single thing on Sunday.
0: And I didn't even realize this until our conversation right now, but you had reported here that Stammen's a game and Marinaccio's three games. So Stammen is unavailable here tonight. It'll be Randy Knorr acting as the manager.
19: Yeah, right. Randy Knorr is the acting manager tonight. That, manager has no recourse. He's done, right? Like, it's like when it happens. So you go, all right, we sit out tonight. And then Marinaccio, whenever it is that it's convenient for him and the Padres, they'll drop this down to one or two games and he'll sit.
0: Kevin, appreciate it as always. We'll catch up with you later in the week, all right?
19: Right on. See you guys.
18: 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Hey, players, this is all yours. Hamul Casino Resort, the player's place.
0: Let's react to that on the other side. Craig Stammen has been handed a one-game suspension. He'll serve it tonight. Marinaccio, the reliever, handed a three-game suspension that will be appealed.
1: Relax, everybody.
0: Really? Jesus. So we'll get into how that all played out this past weekend in Baltimore. Plus, we're talking New York Knicks as NBA champions coming up in the 4 o'clock hour as well. Schaefer and Sliwa, San Diego Sports 760, live on the iHeartRadio app.
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23: 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We left our event on Friday,
1: right? Yeah.
23: Mm-hmm. Left our event. By the way, really, really nice. I had to go, you know, I'm in the process of moving. And
1: yeah.
23: So I'm running around. I'm going to go to Costco, I'm going to go to Target, blah, blah, blah. Just throw the game on the radio. It was that simple.
0: I know. You can listen to so many matches. No,
23: it was
0: summer,
23: nice. It was nice to have that as an option.
1: Yeah.
23: And I might have been one of the only ones where I have the game on my phone.
1: Yeah.
23: While I'm going up and down Costco. I had a little volume. Just a little volume.
1: Honestly.
23: Had somebody asked real quick, kind of went by.
0: What's the score?
23: Score. I got you.
0: Yeah. I saw earlier today, actually, I was planning to get a haircut. I didn't because I had to, you know how it plays out sometimes.
1: Yeah.
0: But I saw walking out of the place where I was hoping to get a haircut, someone in a Spain jersey with their phone and their face kind of glued to the phone. Yeah, it was in the 90th minute.
23: It didn't go good for Spain.
0: And Spain, honestly, to touch on that for a brief moment, actually we'll do it coming up as well during the wrap. That to me is a massive upset, like a stunner, a draw between a nation that's never been in a World Cup and the World Cup favorite. Now, it's not a loss, But I feel like it's the same thing from a Spanish perspective.
1: It's a win and it's a loss.
0: Verde and a loss for Spain.
1: Completely agree. Of course it is.
0: Massive. But honestly, the biggest stunning moment of the World Cup playing out in that scoreless draw earlier today.
1: Can we give some love real quick to the U.S. on Friday? Brother, it was one of the few times like I walked away watching the United States of America in soccer. And I'm like, they kind of had their chest out a little bit. Like, there was some swag to the United States that we're not accustomed to seeing.
0: Completely agree.
1: But that was not just a great match, but obviously for them to win 4-1, that was big. That was
0: more
1: big
0: on that coming up as well during the wrap. But the developing story from Kevin Acey, who we just talked to, as the Padres get ready for the Cardinals later this afternoon in St. Louis, is that if you missed it Saturday, Xander Bogaerts is hit with a 95-mile-per-hour pitch to the back of his ear.
1: Jesus.
0: He somehow plays yesterday. He left that game. And then the Padres try to get even, as they should have in that spot. They take a larger lead. There's no other way to do it other than to hit someone. Mm-hmm. So they go after Gunnar Henderson multiple times. They don't hit him first. Then they do eventually get to him with Ron Marinaccio.
1: Can you do me a favor? Hit him with your first pitch.
0: Yeah, that's always the key.
1: That didn't help. That didn't help the situation. Yeah.
0: So Marinaccio gets tossed. Stammen comes out to argue that because there were no warnings. He gets tossed. And now we learn at this hour from Kevin Acey, Craig Stammen's gotten a game suspension. He won't appeal it. So it's Randy Knorr, acting manager today. And Marinaccio gets three games. He will appeal it. They'll hope to get it down to a game or two.
1: Seems a little aggressive.
0: Like,
1: there.
0: Honestly, why is it that Stammen and Marinaccio are the ones that get suspended, and the dude that hit Xander in the head is scot-free? See, it's always the person. It's always the retaliation.
1: Yeah, always.
0: It's like in football.
1: Basketball, you push me back. Basketball, too. Yeah. You don't see the first defense. You see the second one.
0: Exactly.
1: Yeah, I go back to if you're trying to hit somebody and to send a message, and frankly, I think the way Baltimore handled it was like, hey, we're not going to send it. We're not.
0: Yeah, you can hit him.
1: But do you need three pitches to hit the dude?
0: Right.
1: Like, I don't think that helped the situation as well.
0: Yep.
1: It's like, I almost got him. Got him.
0: You get like one chance.
1: You got one shot. Damn guy.
0: I agree.
1: So I don't think that helped the situation either.
0: No, and then Sunday, I was hoping it wouldn't carry over, and it didn't. And it shouldn't have, because again, Bogaerts gets hit, Gunnar Henderson gets hit, and the world keeps spinning.
1: Yeah.
0: The fact that Craig Stammen isn't managing tonight, I think they'll be like, okay. Like, does that have any real impact on the Padres' ability to win or lose this game? I don't think so.
1: It'd be nice to have him there. I'd much rather have him managing than not managing.
0: What would you do on a night off? How rare is that? You're the manager of the Padres. You can't go to the ballpark. You can't be there during the game. Mm. Go to a bar and watch the game? Or you get away from it. You go to a show? I don't know. What else is in St. Louis this time of year?
1: What else is he going to do? He's going to Outback. I don't know.
0: Yeah, I would just... That would be very odd.
1: Watching some World Cup.
0: He's probably hanging out with Ron Marinaccio.
1: Could be.
0: Honestly, that's probably... Well, he's appealing, so he's actually with the team, but he might be hanging out with Ron Marinaccio. I agree with what you said about the series in general being impactful. Mm-hmm. That's all I would say. Like, it feels to me like it is impactful because you've won two straight series and St. Louis is a good team. Can you beat a good team on the road? And if you can, I'll feel decent about where the Padres sit. So I agree. And if you can't, what am I going to be saying about the Padres?
1: Yeah, but I think it just kind of goes back to our original conversation about them. I'm all good, right? They take two or three, or they win four of their last six. Awesome. They need to, right? Anything they can do to just get some momentum back. Let's not forget the competition. You know, Baltimore's below 500. Cincinnati's below 500. You're not. You didn't beat these. You didn't go through Atlanta and the Dodgers where you're like, damn, they took 4-6. That was really impressive.
0: Right.
1: So that's why this series against the Cardinals, I think the bigger question is, you can maybe this series tells you a little bit of, hey, they're turning the corner a little bit, or no, they just played good competition again and they went back to normal. I think this series tells you something against St. Louis. This is going to be one of the teams that I know it's still super early. But it's kind of one of the teams in the mix here that you're going to be fighting for in a wild card spot.
0: But I kind of, like, to your point earlier with Kevin, like, is it too early to have the wild card conversation? No, I don't think it is.
1: You know why it's not? Because
0: why?
1: Of the question you asked earlier about going after, you know, do you make a trade? Is AJ probably going to do something?
0: Yeah.
1: It's relevant for that. It's also relevant for that because based on where you are in the standings, I think there's some teams right now. A month from now, like let me give you an example. Do I think Miami's going to stay in the mix? I'd assume not. Could be wrong.
0: Mm-hmm.
1: Do I think Pittsburgh's going to stay in the mix? I'd assume not. We'll see what happens. But I think there's – I don't think the Cubbies are going anywhere. I don't think Arizona's going anywhere. I think they're going to be aggressive. So I think it's just kind of a matter of – that's why I think the wild card means something at this stage.
0: All right, they're actually showing on MLB Network what played out on Saturday between the Padres and the Orioles and discussing the against suspension of Craig Stammen and the three-game suspension as well, Teron Marinaccio. All right, if you want these Maren Morris tickets, we're going to announce a winner by 4:30. Tell us why you want to see Maren Morris in concert June 26th at the San Diego County Fair. Just open up the iHeartRadio app, search for San Diego Sports 760, and click the red talkback mic. Just tell us why you want to go. And you're entered to win a pair of tickets to see Maren Morris. You get the fair tickets and the concert tickets if you do that. On the other side, we will get to the wrap. Then coming up at 4:30, Mike Vaccaro has worked for the New York Post since 2002. He's got the perspective of a New York sports fan. Where does the Knicks winning a title, the first in 73, rank among all the items that have played out?
1: Series done? It's over?
0: Series is, well, game six is tomorrow, but the Spurs have
1: been
0: eliminated.
1: They're still going to do it.
0: They're still going to play game six and seven, though. So Mike Vaccaro, longtime columnist and reporter, he'll join us coming up at 4:30. We'll get to the wrap on the other side. We'll give away those Maren Morris tickets as well. Hour two, Schaefer and Sliwa, San Diego Sports 760, live on the iHeartRadio app, coming up.
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26: 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It's going to be Wandy Peralta going against Dustin May. First pitch is set for about 45 minutes from now at 4:45. We got a couple World Cup finals. Spain and Cape Verde tied at 0 apiece. Belgium and Egypt also tied at 1 apiece. 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
17: It's Schaefer and Sliwa. John Schaefer.
0: Reason why this is the road trip, why maybe five wins isn't even enough, is because of what you have after the road trip. The Atlanta Braves, the LA Dodgers, then a trip to Dodger Stadium, Toronto as well. You don't want to be two games over 500 and then play 14 games against the Braves and the Dodgers.
17: San Diego's own Alan Sliwa.
27: Earlier in the season, I wanted to see them against better competition. I was like, hey, let's kind of, I want to gauge this out. I don't want to see that, right? Like, the timing's not good. If they could go through this nine-game road trip where they just went 5-4, you just got some kind of momentum, or they're just playing better baseball, then maybe you're more open to saying, all right, let's see how they do against Atlanta. They see how they do against the Dodgers and some of these other squads.
17: Here's Schaefer and Sliwa.
0: All right, San Diego and Southern California, what's going on? This is hour two of Schaefer and Sliwa. Good hour coming up. We're giving away these Maren Morris tickets. And Mike Vaccaro, New York Post reporter, columnist, will join us coming up at 4:30. Did you see the Knicks won the NBA title this weekend?
1: Yeah.
0: Did you see that?
1: First off, they deserve, like, real credit. Mm-hmm. I mean, they went on an unbelievable run. What'd they end up losing? Two games all postseason? No. They lost three. But after they lost two against Atlanta.
0: In the last 51 days.
1: Something like that.
0: Yeah.
1: And honestly, like, the way they did it, give them a lot of credit. You know, you saw the same stat that I saw. 72% of the series was won by the San Antonio Spurs. Right, the Spurs had a lead, 72% of the series. And they came back in double digits, even in game five, came back in double digits. I mean, you and I were talking about, we're like, hey, well, I think the series is over, but I think they're going to end up back in New York and they'll finish it off in six. And I think, you know, New York, it's smarter than the Knicks to do it. If you can go for the kill, go for the damn kill. I mean, you're not going to try to get too cute here and put yourself in a position where, you know, again, risking things and pressure and everything else, injuries can happen. Give the Knicks a ton of credit, but I also look at San Antonio and it's like, look, clearly the Knicks deserve to win the series, but brother, they gave games away. They gave away game two. They had double digit leads in each one of these games. They had the biggest collapse I've ever seen in an NBA playoff game, up 29. Just crazy how it all played out, but the Knicks were a better team. There's just no other way to put it.
0: I also thought it spoke to, everyone talked about youth against experience. The Spurs entered the series as the favorite, but everyone's like, well, their best players are 22 and younger. And you saw that in fourth quarters, by and large. They had one fourth quarter comeback that they lost. But the other fourth quarters, because they made mistakes, all five of the fourth quarters, four of the five fourth quarters, they really struggled. And the Knicks are champs for the first time since 1973. All right, Mike Vaccaro will join us coming up at 4:30 from the New York Post. But right now, Let's get to this.
24: It's time for the wrap.
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26: How shocking was Spain's draw today versus Cape Verde?
1: Listen, it's the... You could be the biggest soccer fan, you could be a casual soccer fan, or no fan at all. You know that Spain drew today. Like, I think there's something to that. They are the favorites to win the entire thing. It's the first time Cape Verde has ever been in the World Cup, and they're drawing with Spain. Like, that's supposed to be... Who did Germany beat 7-1?
0: Curacao. This is supposed to be that.
1: Yeah, isn't it supposed to be a 5-0 game?

0: I was curious about. A pretty cool setup. I mean, let's not lie here. I mean, the setup was beautiful. It was just such a unique setup. To have it obviously on the White House lawn, the flyover before, pretty amazing. So pretty cool setup.
1: Yeah, I was going to try to do something real quick and ask ChatGPT to recap UFC on Sunday night for me and try to say something like interesting and just joke about it. But I know nothing about UFC. I'm just,
0: well, never been my cup of tea. You don't watch. All you do is actually fight in the, like, you are a jiu-jitsu professional.
1: Yeah, I will say, listen, was I impressed by Cyril Gane over Alex Pereira by TKO in round two? I was.
0: You were.
1: That was an impressive finish there.
0: And that's exactly your text you sent.
1: No, I mean, it looked like a unique scene, but I've never really been a UFC guy. So to be honest, I wasn't paying attention on Sunday night. But it looked unique. It looked special.
0: The setup looked. Yeah. This will probably be the only sporting event that we ever have on the White House lawn.
1: Right. I don't think we're going to have a Super Bowl there, right? We're not going to get like an F1 race there, I don't think. Next question.
2: They just do circles around the White House.
1: Just like little F1 cars.
2: Do you consider the U.S. a contender after the rout of Paraguay?
0: I do not. But I think what it did was just get some people in the States. We've had this conversation with Darren. And if they get out of the group and they look really good coming out of the group, they dominate the group stage, then I think you'll get some heads to turn. But the reality is, I can't remember off the top of my head, but isn't Paraguay, as far as their ranking in the World Cup, they're not a top 20 country or something like that. I want to say they might be even.
1: I thought they were similar to the U.S.
0: Well, whatever it is, I will be impressed if they can, you know, have a few of these. Now, they did, I know it was a friendly, and I know the game doesn't count, but 2-1 to Germany probably impressed me more than 4-1 over Paraguay, just because Germany, you always consider to be one of the countries that have a shot. I'll hold my breath. I don't think that they're going to be, you know, one of, if we're using the term contender, no, I don't think they're a contender yet.
1: So I just looked this up, and I think a lot of people that follow soccer would tell you, take this with a huge grain of salt. But, like, the U.S. is ranked 14th in the world ranking coming into this tournament, I believe.
0: Okay. Where's Paraguay?
1: Now that's the question. And I don't have an answer on that, but I'm looking for... Paraguay's 42nd. So they actually, there was
0: I thought
1: separation.
0: Somebody said 40th.
1: Okay, that makes sense.
0: So they can't, you can't beat Paraguay 4-1 and be a contender.
1: Right. And now who do we get next?
0: Australia? Australia.
1: And yeah, where's Australia's ranking? Australia's 23rd.
0: Okay.
1: In the world ranking.
0: Gets more impressive if you do that.
1: So, and if they beat Australia, they certainly, I don't know the exact math on it, but I think they've got the inside path to winning the group. They have 6 points, and they beat the other team with one win. So they're in good shape if they beat Australia on Friday, on Juneteenth. Next question.
2: They're not, but should the Knicks be the favorite to repeat as NBA champions?
0: I think they should be.
1: Do you?
0: Yeah, I mean, tell me what they did that was... What did they do wrong in the postseason?
1: Nothing.
0: Now, maybe you can say, yeah, well, that's not sustainable. You can't build these deficits and come back. Might be right about that. But is Jalen Brunson going to be any worse next year? Carl Anthony Towns played a role. OG Anunoby, I think, is an absolute stud. They're going to keep Hart, Mikal Bridges. Go down the list of all these players that they have. I mean, I get it. I think ESPN, and I think this is what Brent is referring to, I think ESPN did some, I think they had the Thunder, the San Antonio Spurs, and the Knicks in like their rankings for next season. I'm going to give credit to the New York Knicks. I don't know why I wouldn't.
1: Wait, don't tell me yet, Brent, because I haven't seen it. Because I'm curious now, is San Antonio the preseason favorite, or could it be still Oklahoma City, who was upset by San Antonio? I'm going to guess it goes San Antonio, Oklahoma City, New York.
2: No. According to FanDuel, it's OKC, San Antonio, Boston, then New York.
1: That doesn't surprise me.
0: Boston and then Detroit, and then New York? No, I'm not kidding. I'm not
1: going to give Boston that much credit.
2: They got Knicks at plus 700.
0: I respect what the Knicks did. Might not have liked it.
1: Yeah.
0: No, but I respect what they did. Can you not?
1: I agree. I mean, you made a really interesting point, which is like, what discernibly changes about the Knicks other than they're just more confident than they've ever been next year? Jalen Brunson's just a stud. You don't score 45 points to close out a game on the road. Like, he's just a stud. And how they won all these games, they're so good with adversity. They truly believe.
0: Yeah.
1: Alan, they scored like 14 points in the first quarter. They scored

0: 30-something points in the first half. You know, I mean, it's not like they were so perfectly positioned to win all these games.
1: Yeah, but here's what they also did, too. Bro, when they locked down on defense, they suffocated teams.
0: Yeah, they get a lot of stops.
1: And I think that part's not talked about enough. I mean, I get it. Everybody wants to talk about, look how small Jalen Brunson is. How's he doing this? He's 6'2". Bringing back the small guard. He's, you know, on the Mount Rushmore of the small guards with Steph and Isaiah Thomas. Cool. Awesome. But they had a team. Josh Hart had played a role. Karl Anthony Towns knew what he needed to do when he got in there. Mitchell Robinson came in off the bench. Mike Brown has gone through, look at his history in the NBA. He's been in the league for a long time. He's been an assistant. He's been a head coach. And again, I go back to it. When it got tough, the Knicks kind of had that dog in them, but they got it on the defensive side. So I give them all the credit in the world. Now, if you told me it's a healthy Oklahoma City Thunder team and it's a healthy New York Knicks team, maybe I'd lean towards the Thunder, but I'll give the Knicks their credit.
0: By the way, Mike Brown, a USD grad, I think graduated USD in the early 1990s.
1: Awesome.
0: Played at San Diego. Very cool. Now, I will say this. Like, you can't bring back De'Aaron Fox. So go figure it out. Because he's owed everything.
1: Oh, you can bring back De'Aaron Fox.
0: He couldn't have been worse.
1: I don't disagree with you.
0: Let me
1: play something out for you, okay? And I don't think this is going to happen. I think this is such a knee-jerk reaction. Everyone's going to overreact. Everyone want to ship Chet Holmgren out. Chet Holmgren's not going anywhere, okay? All of a sudden, people want to ship De'Aaron Fox out. He was awful in the playoffs. Like, I think he actually, I could point at him and say, you lost them the series, or you lost them at least a game or two. But here's why they're not going to do anything. Number one, I don't think a team's just going to take on 50, 55, 60, like the amount of money that he has. And listen, maybe I'm making an excuse for De'Aaron Fox. The dude suffered a high ankle sprain right before that series started against the Thunder. Missed the first two games and then came in and tried to make it work. It didn't look like it was just an ankle sprain. His confidence looked shot. Like, there was a lot of things that didn't look good for De'Aaron Fox. Mistakes, like you mentioned. But I don't think I don't think the Spurs and the Oklahoma City Thunder are panic franchises. That's a Laker thing. That's there's plenty of franchises that panic. I don't think those two teams will panic.
0: I am fascinated to see if it's as simple as just get more experience and they're back in the finals next year if you're San Antonio, or is it not that simplistic? I think the Oklahoma City thing is a huge hurdle. And I think Sam Presti, their motivation factors, their picks, the moves they could potentially make this offseason, they'll try to counter whatever went wrong in that seventh game, or I guess in that series, truthfully. They didn't play well in the series.
1: Yeah, it's like the Thunder's goal is, let's get past San Antonio.
0: Yeah.
1: And San Antonio's goal is, like, again, you're going to now have a hungry Thunder team the way you were hungry against them. Plus, you got a Knicks team that made you look dumb in the postseason with their comebacks.
0: What is the biggest story of the NBA offseason that is about to get underway? It basically is underway. The draft just days away. Free agency just weeks away. We'll get into that on the other side. Plus, Mike Vaccaro from the New York Post on the Knicks winning their first title since 1973. He'll join us at 4:30 on Schaefer and Sliwa, San Diego Sports 760, live on the iHeartRadio app.
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0: All right, we're going to give away those Maren Morris tickets coming up this hour. Schaefer and Slewa, San Diego Sports 760. If you want them, open the app, search for 760, click the talkback mic, and tell us why you want to see Maren Morris at the San Diego County Fair coming up June 26th. What do you got, Alan?
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0: The World matches, Cup games coming up. We're having matches all week long, including Mexico on Thursday, the U.S. playing again on Friday. You can listen to those matches in their entirety right here on San Diego Sports 760. And Mike Vaccaro on the Knicks winning a title for the first time since 73 will join us coming up at 4:30. Okay, so you have spent literally a career covering the National Basketball Association, the NBA, right? So here we are. Into the offseason, right? Finals are over in five. Great series, but it goes only five games. What do you see as the most critical parts of the offseason? Like, what's the most dramatic part of it for you? Is it Giannis's future?
1: Yeah.
0: Is it what plays out with this draft coming up in a week and a half with, like, the Bansa and Peterson? Is it LeBron James's future? Will he be back in L.A. or not? Like, what's the biggest story heading into the offseason for you at the NBA?
1: I think the biggest trickle effect is going to be the Giannis piece. And I'm done with the story. I think it's boring at this point because we keep thinking something's going to happen.
0: It's been a while.
1: Literally, if you're the Milwaukee Bucks, and I think some people disagree with this, but it's fine. If you're the Milwaukee Bucks, didn't you already know a year ago that the man was going to be leaving? Couldn't you have done your franchise a better service by not stretching a Damian Lillard contract over the next 5 years, trading or signing Miles Turner? Like, the whole NBA just kind of knew he's going to leave. So to me, the biggest storyline is going to be Giannis, because I even saw something earlier today. It's like, hey, can the Clippers get Jaylen Brown off of a Giannis deal? Because Giannis went to the Celtics and Jaylen Brown goes to the Clippers, and the Clippers and the Boston Celtics just give a load of draft picks and kind of expiring contracts to the Milwaukee Bucks that things just they can clear their books a little bit. I think it all starts with the Giannis front. The other storyline that I think still is interesting, and I think there's no guarantee, I don't know if you saw Bill Simmons was doing, I think, one of his podcasts, and he's like, this LeBron to the Warriors thing he thinks is real. So LeBron is always a storyline. I still think he ends back up with the Lakers. I kind of lean towards if he left. All right, all good. Let the Lakers kind of rebuild. Kind of something that, you know, you've said in the past as well around Luka. But I think it all kind of starts with the Giannis piece. That's the big fish that can have a trickle effect. If the Celtics got him, then they're going to be the favorites in the Eastern Conference. Like, it also just depends. Yeah. If Miami gets them, what does that do then to the East? So I think that has a lot to do with it.
0: If you're LeBron, just from, like, you've made the point, like, for LeBron at this point, it's probably not about winning a championship. If it was, there's only a few franchises you could probably be on to do that.
1: Yeah, and you and can LA go sign for 10 mil.
0: Yeah, you know, isn't one of them. But, like, where are you going to win at a higher level? Let's say you put them on the Warriors tomorrow. Again, they're going to have to stay healthy. They're as old as any team in the NBA at that point.
1: Yeah.
0: Are they better suited to win? Is LeBron better suited to win tomorrow with Golden State or today or tomorrow with
1: the Lakers?
0: Yeah. Or is it the same thing? Is it just moving chairs?
1: I think he's probably got a better shot with the Lakers because Luka's there.
0: Right.
1: Luka's top five.
0: Yeah, he's like, young.
1: And Luka's like, he's Luka. So I think you got a better shot with the Lakers because of that. But I also think the Golden State Warriors wouldn't get LeBron and then just hold serve.
0: I'd be like, that's it.
1: I think they would, all right, how we looking? Yeah. Is Jimmy Butler, is he healthy? Is he not healthy? Like, they would mortgage and risk everything to just see if they can go on some type of a run.
0: How fascinating would it be for the NBA?
1: Steph Curry, it's phenomenal.
0: LeBron James.
1: I said that on my last week on my show that I do, my YouTube show that I do. I was like, listen, I'm watching. I'm watching these guys play together.
0: We've seen the Olympics, obviously. Like, we just saw the Olympics, right?
1: But they're all old. But yeah, still.
0: I think that would be interesting. I think the more I play it out in my mind, the more I tend to agree with what you've been selling, which is just makes most sense for LeBron go back to the Lakers. I don't know if it's best for the Lakers.
1: I don't know if it makes the most sense.
0: Is it the path of, like, least resistance for all parties for him to just return?
1: Yeah, he could get, and I think the price of what, the amount he can get paid with the Lakers, he's not going to get 50 change. Right. But he'll get his 25 to 30.
0: Right.
1: So right. I think that's, if that's the goal, all right, run it back again. But you're not winning a championship. I think part of the odds and something Brent was mentioning a little bit earlier with some of these other teams, I think Lakers were fifth in the West. Sounds right.
0: It's actually not terrible.
1: But do you know who they're behind?
0: Well, you're going to be behind, let me guess, you're behind Oklahoma City, San Antonio, Denver, Minnesota?
1: Yeah.
0: Yeah, it's a tough path.
1: Which makes sense.
0: And you got to play multiple teams to get there. Multiple of those teams,
1: it makes sense. So I guess the point that I'm trying to make is I don't know how much is going to change next year. Now, the Lakers could have a different argument with Luka and everything else, but I think obviously it's going to be a tough path. I do think the storylines in the NBA, you and I were talking about this before the show started. This is where I'm going to give the NBA some credit. Okay. NBA Finals ended when?
0: 2 days ago? Saturday night.
1: Ended on Saturday.
0: Yeah.
1: So you got a little bit of leftover, maybe by Tuesday. You'll get the Knicks parade that's going to come sometime this week, which is a little odd. Usually that would come a little bit earlier.
0: Yeah.
1: Okay. What are all the storylines now? Storylines are already starting about who's going to get drafted, and then what trades are going to happen before the draft, Giannis, things like that. And then you got NBA free agency, then you got summer league. Like, they have done a good job with their schedule of just, like, when the Super Bowl ends, kind of the NFL ends for a little bit.
0: Mm-hmm.
1: When the World Series ends, it ends for a second there. NBA, you still got a little trickle effect.
0: Like next week, we'll see games in like Vegas. Well, a couple of weeks. Vegas and free agency and the draft all coming in the days ahead. All right.
1: Speaking then football of the NBA, starts and they're like, turn everything off, everybody.
0: That's a good
1: turn
0: point.
1: Everything off.
0: Speaking of the NBA and the Knicks, Mike Vaccaro has covered New York sports for a long time for the New York Post. He'll join us on the other side. Does anything compare in recent New York sports history to the Knicks winning a title since 1973, their first since 1973. Mike Vaccaro will join us on the other side on Schaefer and Sliwa, San Diego Sports 760, live on the iHeartRadio app.
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21: 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The Padres and Cardinals are getting set for game one of their series in St. Louis. It's going to be Juan Peralta going against Dustin May. First pitch is going to be here in about 15 minutes or so. We got a couple finals from the World Cup. Spain and Cape Verde tied at zero apiece. In Belgium and Egypt tied at 1-1. And right now, Saudi Arabia leads Uruguay 1-0. Be the three C's MVP this month at Valley View Casino and Hotel. On June 26th, the one lucky winner will score cash, cash, and more cash, or a spin for $100,000 during the three C's giveaway, only at San Diego's favorite casino.

0: Postseason now over the Knicks, champs of the NBA for the first time since 1973. Mike Ficarro has covered New York sports for a long time as a columnist for the New York Post, and he joins us live right now in San Diego. We appreciate you taking time for us, Mike. Just I'd appreciate your perspective. Again, you've covered New York for a long time. How does this Knicks title compare to recent New York sports history? And thanks for hopping on.
1: It's good to be with you guys. Yeah, I mean, things are out here looking pretty grim for a while. So from that standpoint alone, you know, seeing a team that that actually makes it to the finish line is both somewhat surprising and also, you know, you haven't run into anybody around here in a bad attitude the last couple of days. Everybody's got a smile on their face. And the Knicks are the one team that unifies the city because it's a, you know, basketball is a different sport, you know. Unlike the other teams, every time the Yankees win, somebody's, you know, a Mets fan's unhappy about that. There's just more Knicks fans. And so it's really been something to behold the last couple of months as we've gotten closer and closer to this. And, you know, on Saturday night, this really was just an explosion of joy. And, you know, the Knicks are a generational thing, handed down from father to son. And they're kind of like the heirloom of the city. And that hasn't always been a great thing. But today, not many people are complaining about it.
2: Mike, just walk us through the series. I mean, here are the Knicks down double digits in every single game. Of course, the iconic game four where they're down 29 and they come back. What is it about the San Antonio, or what is it about the New York Knicks that they found a way to not just come back? I mean, I know we're just looking at the recent history of them in San Antonio, but obviously had the big comeback against the Cleveland Cavaliers. What was it about the makeup of the team that just had the ability of coming back?
1: You know, always talks about every game starting at 0-0. Never, you know, never wallowing in a bad game and never celebrating a good game until the last game, obviously. And I think you get a collection of guys like that, and as a result, they're just not bowed when it comes to having to make a comeback, and they had to come back in all these games. I mean, they were down 16 in the second half of Game 5, which, you know, it's kind of dwarfed by the comeback they made in 4, but they just have that in them. They're not troubled by these big deficits. I think a lot of times they figure that as long as they keep grinding on defense, the offense is going to come around. And, you know, four times in five games is exactly what happened against the Spurs.
0: Mike Ficarro, New York Post, with us right now on San Diego Sports 760, Schaefer and Sliwa. I'm curious to get your perspective on this. How was the Jalen Brunson sweepstakes, I guess, in the summer of 2022 viewed in New York? Because, again, now with the benefit of hindsight, this is one of the top free agent signings in modern basketball history.
1: I think in New York, people were very excited. Look, I mean, people were familiar with it anyway because of his dad having played here. And, of course, he played at Villanova, so he played in against St. John's every year. He played in the biggest tournament every year. People were aware of him, and they, you know, a lot of people see how he blossomed a little bit in Dallas. I'm not sure anybody expected that he was going to become what he's become.
0: Sure.
1: I mean, honestly, I don't think even Leon Rose expected him to become this level of superstar, which I think you can actually acknowledge him as unabashedly. But I know around the country, and you know, those receipts come and due for a lot of people who are really down on the hiring, or on the signing, rather. Yeah. But I think in New York, they realize, look, you know what? New York is a town that appreciates point guards. This is a quality point guard. At the very least, they figured they were going to have confidence in the point guard for the first time in a long time. And obviously, he's become a lot more than that. But you know, I do think that around here, there weren't a lot of doubters around here about whether it was a good signing or not. But nobody could have foreseen that he was going to be this, which is just the deliverer of people's dreams that have been waiting 53 years for them. It's remarkable.
2: Mike Ficarro taking some time here to join us with the New York Post on the Schaefer and Sliwa show. You know, Mike, it's interesting. Coming into, you could say, a year ago, the Thibodeau firing. And I think there was a lot of question marks about, well, okay, well, why are they firing him? I mean, yes, maybe they didn't get as far as they wanted to get to. And then there was this, okay, well, do they have a coach in mind? And the Knicks, I don't know if the right word is they settle with Mike Brown. What do you think, what was Mike Brown able to do? And this isn't even really a comparison to Tom Thibodeau, but what do you think Mike Brown was able to do with this squad and this team to not just get them to the finals, but also get them over the hump?
1: Guys, he was very smart. You know, when he came in, he made a point of saying pretty regularly early on, you know, it's not just that these guys have to get used to me, I have to get used to them. And I think that really won him a lot of points among not only the players, but a lot of people around the Knicks, because how often do you see a, you know, a coach in most sports nowadays willing to admit that they might have to be the ones who change. And you know what? It wasn't easy. Look, it took 85 games, I think, for Carl Anthony Towns to finally understand what Mike wanted from him to do in the offense. And then once he, once it clicked like crazy. The last couple of games, the finals notwithstanding. I think, look, he was really patient. He was really willing to collaborate with his coaches, take their advice. Who do you think we should go with? Who should we take out of the rotation? A lot of these guys, Landry Shamet was out of the rotation for a while. Obviously, he became a playoff hero. Alvarado, out of the rotation for a while, came back and was a useful part in the finals. Jordan Clarkson, the same thing. And that's, I think, the one thing that Tom Thibodeau had to answer for and never did was how he never quite developed the bench. And I'm not sure he ever had quite the bench that Mike Brown did, but I also don't know if he would have utilized it the way that Mike Brown did, too. And ultimately, I think that's the difference between the two coaches.
0: Mike, you touched on this briefly earlier, but like Knicks fandom, New York is such a unique sports market. How do you compare Knicks fandom or the fan base to like the New York Yankees with all the world championships or the New York Giants with the Super Bowls under Eli and just the way the NFL is in America? Like, where do the Knicks stack up in the hierarchy of New York sports?
1: They're always either one or two, usually behind the Yankees. I get it when the Giants are really good. Obviously, they take a lot of attention away, but New York is a basketball town, and the Knicks are the unifying element. I mean, honestly, the Yankees are a huge thing in New York, but there's 45% Mets fans in this town. The Giants are a huge thing, but there's 40% Jets fans. Mm. Even the Rangers, I mean, they're the dominant team in the market, but the Devils and the Islanders combined, they take 40 to 45% of the market. The Knicks, you're talking about 80, 85% of the market. Nets fans are just not that numerous. And, and it shows. And this is the reason why you see the city reacting the way they do. And look, the Knicks and the Rangers are the only teams that play in Manhattan. And you can't discount that either, I don't think, guys, because playing on that island is a big deal. Mm. Playing in the middle of the city is a huge element to all of this. I really believe that.
2: My curious, I know we're going to be jumping into the NBA draft and then free agency, and it's kind of, even when the finals is done, the NBA still has at least another month or so where there's going to be a lot of eyes on the NBA. As you look to next season, how do you think the Knicks are positioned? And I only ask this question because I think there's already a lot of sports books and a lot of power rankings that are out there for next year, and they don't have the Knicks as the favorite. What are some of the things that, you look at for next season of how the Knicks will not only be in the mix, but should be the favorites to win another championship?
1: Well, look, I mean, most of their primary players are under contract. So the fact that the problems come when you got a guy like Mitch Robinson who's up for a new deal. Landry Shamet's probably going to demand more on the open market than what the Knicks are paying him. They can afford to sign both those guys if they're willing to go to the second apron. But, of course, then you're limiting your flexibility for the rest of, for the rest of next year. It would surprise me if they didn't re-sign Mitch, because he's a pretty big element and he's also a very popular player. Shamet, look, I'd love to bring him back. But, sometimes you just have to make hard choices. And they do have a guy in Diawara on the roster who I think they project can do a lot of what Shamet does. So we'll see. It's hard because all those guys, the really appealing element of this team is that, all eight or nine guys who played regularly, they all had their moment there in the playoffs. There was a Landry Shamet game. There was a Deuce McBride game. Obviously, there was a Josh Hart game, and there were a lot of Jalen Brunson and Cat games. And I think that's one of the things that was appealing about the team and also might go into their thinking about whether or not they want to risk the sacred second apron or not.
0: Mike Ficarra with the New York Post. Final question for me, Mike. I appreciate you taking time. How would the popularity, in your opinion, of Jalen Brunson compare to other celebrated New York popular athletes of the last 25-plus years?
1: Well, right now it's unparalleled. I mean, I think for the last couple of years, him and Aaron Judge were 1A and 1B, and it really kind of depended on which season you were talking about, who's the more popular player. I think Brunson has secured a spot higher on that particular comparison, mostly because Judge hasn't won a championship. And look, as silly as it probably sounds to you guys and every other logical person outside of New York, you know, one of the things you're judged by as a Yankee is did you win a championship? I mean, that's just the way it is. Yeah. And so as a result, I think Judge's, you know, reputation is a little bit lesser than it should be given his talent and what he's done, only because he hasn't won a championship. And now you got a relative to Jalen Brunson who has won that championship. I do think Jalen is number one on the list. And like I said, you know, in normal times, even when Judge is hitting 60 home runs and the Yankees are winning every day, you got Mets fans who are hoping that the opposite happens. So that makes the dynamic so much different in this town.
2: Final one for me as well. Can you walk us through? So what's the parade? It's on Thursday. What do you think what do you think that's going to be like in New York City? And what are people expecting for the parade on Thursday?
1: Well, off the hook, I guess the only downside is that the New York Regents exam is on Thursday. So there's a bunch of kids who I think otherwise wouldn't have had a problem playing hooky, who aren't going to be able to if they want to go to college. So I think that might be felt a little bit, but you know what? The city is 6 million people. I suspect that one way or another they're going to get up 1.5 or 2 million people on that parade route, and it's going to be pretty remarkable. You know, I mean, it's been so, especially because it's been so long since we've had a champion around here. You know, the last one was the Giants, and they. You know, they partly belong to New Jersey. So as a result, there was kind of a split celebration. This time it's all New York, all the time. It's going to be a New York City celebration. And it's really going to be something to behold. I really believe that.
0: Mike, one more. I said final question for me. Do you see Victor Wembanyama as an NBA? Is he a villainous character moving forward? I feel like he was kind of put on that pedestal during this series, certainly with New York being... the New York media as well. Like, is Wemby, does he take on villainous characteristics moving forward for you or not?
1: Guys, you know what I see Wemby as? I see him as a kid. He's 22 years old. Yeah. I hate to think of how people would judge me when I was 22, if that was going to be my permanent grade, you know? Did he cover himself in glory in the series? He didn't. I mean, I don't think he's necessarily a filthy player, but I don't think he backs off from things that happened to him because he's 7'4". You know, I think his elbows go places that other people's elbows don't. I don't know that there was intent. I mean, I can't read his mind. A guy at that level, I think, you know, even if he doesn't show it, respects the people he's going against too much to want to actually hurt guys. But that doesn't mean he wasn't doing what he was doing. And I think that, I think that will work itself out. Because I think, until the series, until the playoffs, to me, I think people really had fallen hard for Wemby for a lot of reasons. But for me, it was because of the All-Star game. And this is a guy who by himself rested the All-Star game because he cared.
0: Yeah.
1: You know, I mean, people want to shut down the All-Star game for years because guys would show up and barely care. Here's a guy who wanted to win every quarter or whatever the format was they had and was angry when things went wrong. And that set up other guys wanted to play because of that. And I thought that was the kind of, you know, to me, that was my impression of Wemby until I saw him in the finals. Like, do I think he's villainous? I mean, I work for the New York Post, so we're going to find villains where maybe sometimes we can find them. I mean, for a while there, we thought C.J. McCollum was a victim. So, you know, go figure, you know, what the standard for victimhood is around here, villainhood is around here. But, look, I mean, I think he's a great player, and I can't wait to see what becomes clear. And, look, I would have liked if they would have shown a little bit more dignity when they walked up the court and didn't shake anybody's hands, but we'll see what it goes to, because I think they're going to be around for a long time, and seeing how they cool themselves off this disappointment going forward. I mean, that's a young core. I mean, I can't wait to see what Dylan Harper's going to be. I can't wait to see what Castle's going to be. And I really can't wait to see what Wembanyama's going to be, because he's the guy who's going to push them to whatever heights they achieve.
0: Great insight and perspective. Good point on Harper and Castle, by the way, with their New York ties, or, you know, the region. Yeah. Harper at Rutgers and Castle, obviously, at UConn. Mike, we appreciate you taking time for us. Enjoy this week in New York City, and thanks for doing it.
1: Hey, great talking to you guys. Thanks for having me on.
2: Thank you, man. Stuff. Appreciate it.
0: Really cool perspective from Mike Vaccaro at the New York Post. We have a developing Pac-12 story.
2: Okay.
0: I want to share on the other side.
2: I got a thought on the walk-off, Wemby not, you know, they're not saying.
0: I like that.
2: We'll get into that.
0: We'll discuss coming up next. Schaefer and Slewa, San Diego Sports 760, live on the iHeartRadio app.
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0: Do you see America turning 250 as like a seminal moment in your life? Like, is July 4th, 2026... something that, like, we're going to remember for a long, long time? Is this the 250th anniversary? It's not the 300th.
2: I think a lot of people will. I don't know if I look at it as, like, there's other moments that...
0: you would look to.
2: Yeah, and I'm talking about, like, this country's history that I look to, and I'm like, oh, I remember all the details of that.
0: Dude, you know what's weird to me?
2: Yeah.
0: That the country is only 249 years
2: old.
0: Nothing. What? Like, you know, you have some grandparents.
2: Literally nothing.
0: yeah, it's not that much time. Like, maybe your grandparents were born in, like, the, you know, my age, I'm 45, like, in the early 1900s. Like, you know what I mean? Like, it's not that old.
2: Mm-hmm. No, not that old.
0: You like
2: that
0: breakdown by me?
2: That was
0: a good breakdown.
2: Very good breakdown.
0: What was the, I have a point to make about the Pac-12. You had a point to make about the NBA, I think.
2: So, we had a Mike Vaccaro, part of the New York Post that was just on.
0: Yeah.
2: He said he wasn't crazy about the Wemby walk-off.
0: Right. When they, after game five, he immediately left the floor.
2: I always think that that's always been like way too, people make way too big of a deal of, hey, that player that just lost the NBA Finals, who probably is absolutely devastated because the ultimate professional goal he's ever had in his life to win.
0: He didn't reach it.
2: Didn't turn around and go give a hug and a kiss on each cheek to every one of the players before he left the court. I always thought that was like, just can we, if a player chooses in that moment, which there are players who choose in that moment,
0: stick around.
2: I'm going to go give some love to those players and then I'm going to get off and I'm done. Maybe there's another player that decides, yeah, not right now. Give me a second. I'll eventually reach out to one of those players and say, hey, good competition is what it is. And if a player says, you know what? The whole point of me being in competition, and you want to call it poor sport or not, I just don't feel like I need to go and shake the hand of my opponent at this moment. I don't have an issue with it. I think everybody makes such a big deal. It's like, why didn't LeBron do this? And how come this guy didn't go run into the crowd, go grab some popcorn and hand it over to the other player and say, you were amazing? Like, do we have to?
0: What about this, though?
2: Okay.
0: And we don't have the, I should have put the sound in the rundown, but I'm sure some of you are aware of what happened in the postgame press conference where he walked off and said, appreciate y'all, see ya, never. And drop the mic.
2: No idea.
0: Is that a lost in translation situation? Was he being coy or funny? Was he being honest? Was he upset with the media, the way he was treated? So he to me is a very odd persona with the media. Maybe some of it is he's not, you know, again, English isn't his first language.
2: Mm-hmm.
0: So maybe that plays a role to some extent. But I think some of it for me goes a little bit beyond that. He like, to be honest, dude, he did rub me a bit the wrong way throughout the postseason. Now, I was rooting for the Thunder. That Spurs beat him fair and square.
2: Yep.
0: And then he reacted like he had won the NBA title, which I understand. He's 22.
2: It's his
0: first time
2: in
0: the playoffs.
2: I didn't have an issue with it, but I was like, that was might, you know, that probably showed something of the inexperience, you know?
0: There's that part of it. But then I was a little taken aback by him truly shoving Jalen Brunson's
2: head. That was stupid. That was dumb.
0: Multiple times. Walking off the floor, okay. Understandable. I get your point. Seeing never to the media on the way out of game five. I'm just adding it all up, and I'm like, is he just young? Is he just a 22-year-old going through 22-year-old things? Or is it beyond that?
2: I think he kind of likes this. This is my personal opinion. I think he probably kind of likes this image. I think he does not want to see himself as a regular San Antonio Spurs player. Everything is all respect,
0: quiet,
2: all that stuff. Maybe that's just not him. Maybe we wanted him, or maybe we perceived him to be one way, and maybe he took on a persona in the playoffs like, hey, if I'm going to win a championship, I have to be this guy.
0: Right.
2: And I don't know. The only thing I didn't like is if you took a dirty shot at Jalen Brunson or something like that, I didn't like. Other than that, I like the physical play. I like the chirpiness. I like the whatever he had with Chet. I like the Knicks fans saying, yeah, this is our villain. Like, mm-hmm. I like that. I think that's actually good for Wemby, and I think it's good for the NBA.
0: You know what I always laugh at? Brent will remember this because we're on the air, and you'll remember this. When Brian Windhorst flew to France for the draft and interviewed Victor Wembanyama as like a 19-year-old, right, 3 years ago, and the entire interview was 80 seconds. Like,
7: if that,
0: it was the most, but now that I've seen Wemby the last 3 years, I buy it. I've never seen him have like a long orchestrated answer.
2: No, you're right about
0: it's
2: that.
0: It's like a he 15 always gives second.
2: It, he gives like, it takes 5 seconds for him to
0: process,
2: think about
0: it,
2: this.
0: And then it's a 5 second answer.
2: And then it's kind of a quick answer.
0: I remember when that happened, we laughed at that. I'm like, wait, they flew Brian Windhorst to Paris.
2: I know.
0: He conducted a 55 second interview with Victor Wembanyama.
2: Windhorst was probably like, this is all
0: great,
2: the time.
0: Man. Going to Paris? Come on.
2: Get to go to Paris and.
0: All right, I want to share the Pac-12 story with our listeners on the other side.
2: Okay.
0: If you want to qualify to win Maren Morris tickets, we have them for you. 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